0: at the Lassiter's Lawns, there is free entry to an AC/DC tribute band. It's going to be a great experience, bit of rock and roll happening. Yeah, it's just listed as the ultimate AC/DC tribute band toward the life of the AC/DC.
1: Hey, Jamie, what's going to be happening at the Red Centre Nats? Where do I go? Where do I find it? Is there any other events apart from just the, you know, out there at the Think Desert Racetrack start-finish area, you know what I mean?
0: So, yes, there's a few happening around town. So we will elaborate on this a bit later. But as of Friday, I believe, there's going to be some stuff. So we've got everything from dirt drags to street parade. There's a bit of show and shine happening, I believe, at Lassiter's Lawns again. I think there's prizes and stuff to be won as well. But, yeah, there's show and shine, dirt drags, burnout competition, drags, drag racing, and street parade.
1: I'm very keen for the street parade because I love them lollies coming out of the windows. But anyways, we'll get back to the music. You're with Jamie and James on the St. Philip section of today. 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

0: Welcome back to 102.1 ACCC. What have we got happening in town this weekend, James?
1: Once again, Jamie, we have the Rensselaer and Nats. I believe you have some information about that, as before you were saying that we were going to elaborate on this. This is the full schedule. Jamie, if you'd like to take it away.
0: Yes. So from today, Tuesday the 1st of September, we've got a pop-up merchandise store in the Yiprini Shopping Centre that's open from 10 o'clock to 6 p.m. And then on Wednesday the 2nd of September, from 10 o'clock in the morning, we have another pop-up merch store in Yiprini. We have the street cruising around 4 p.m. to 10 p.m. around the Alice Springs CBD. 5 p.m. to 8 p.m. is entrance scrutineering at Lassiter's Precinct. 5 p.m. to 8 p.m. is the merchandise stand at Lassiter's. On Thursday, we have street cruising, entrance scrutineering, merch stand, and the Fringe Festival all on the Lassiter's. The Fringe Festival is on Todd Street, Alice Springs CBD. We've got Aces and Eights Cruise, which is just a few of these higher-end cars. And the Bojangles Saloon Bike Ride Through Record Attempt. So that is going to bring together a lot of motorcycles in Alice Springs, and they're attempting a record for the largest drive-through with the most numbers through the Bojangles street.
2: Hey, Jamie, is that a world record, do you know, or just a record in Australia?
0: I think it is a world record attempt.
2: Are you going to participate?
0: Not me, sorry. I'm not old enough. but yes, that is an attempt for a world record in Alice Springs. Then on Friday, we have street cruising from 8 a.m. to 10 p.m. That's all day around CBD, entrance scrutineering, and we have a Macca's runs. So that'll bring together all these high-end cool cars, and they're all going to rumble through these Macca's drive-through for the loudest Big Mac order.
2: Sorry, what time was that again? Because I'm not going to Macca's if that's going to be happening.
0: Yes, that is from 10 a.m. to 12 p.m., so maybe around lunchtime.
2: Day?
0: On Friday.
2: This Friday?
0: Yes.
2: Okay, I'm not going to Macca's. I advise you don't, unless you want to go have a look at some very cool cars grabbing a Big Mac. But apart from that, we have the footy finals that recently passed during this last weekend. The Rovers men's won. They took away the flag for the seniors men's CAFL final. Also Western Arundel Bulldogs taking it away for the community flag, beating the Pies. And for under 15s, Federals footy club won. For the under 17 girls, Souths. For the women's, for the reserves, I'm not too sure at this stage. I haven't had a look. For the women's, West FC, and once again for the senior men's, Rovers. We have 5 minutes left. You're with Jamie and James. We're going to go back to one more song. We'll see you soon. Well, talk to you soon.
0: Cut me off there, mate. I wasn't finished.

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2: That was all for today for the St. Phillips. This is Jamie and James. What is the time?
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2: Good morning everyone, my name's Chris from the Tennant Creek Public Library. Today we'll be reading A Giraffe in the Bath by Mem Fox and Olivia Rawson, published by Puffin Books. A Giraffe in the Bath. A giraffe in the bath. Now does that make you laugh? Or a frog in the flower? Or a sheep in the shower? An owl with the flu? Or a roo on the loo? A crocodile with style. Now does that make you smile? Or how about a python as a ruler? Or a hippo with a hula? Piranhas in pajamas? Or a piglet kissing llamas? A walrus with a wiggle? Now does that make you giggle? Or a centipede in socks? Or an elephant that rocks? A lion cub that sings? Or an emu on the swings? Oh no, a giant slip up in the bath. Just take a look at our giraffe. Now let's go back and peek, and then let's burst out laughing once again. The end.
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0: Everyone belongs. 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
1: Gini bu isonye. 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It's a form of helping people fit into the society or a way of making everyone feel welcomed or accepted in.

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1: 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For me, personally, I have actually tried to carry everyone along, treat everyone with love, accommodate people's culture, you know, treat everyone with respect, make sure that everyone has equal rights, or I treat everyone the same and pay attention when necessary, and encourage active participation.

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0: Hey guys, it's Christian. I'm listening to ACCC from Saints. Quick shout out to my boy Noah, Aaron, Sean, and all my friends. 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
2: 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I was born in New Zealand. I lived in Tonga. Grew up there for a while, and I live here in Australia now. And I consider myself an Australian.
3: Family brought me to Alice Springs. I feel right at home. Yeah. I can only remember growing up in Tonga and living here in Australia, so similarities is pretty much family and nature. 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What I find difficult or challenging is finding the balance within myself. And part of learning to find a balance within myself is learning from nature. It helps me learn to know my place within this world.
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4: 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The 23rd of September 1984.
5: This is Richard, or Ricky to his mates.
4: 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And we're walking on and I said, is the boss around? And he said, yeah, I'm the boss. I said, oh, have you got a staff for Ricky's over? He said, yeah, any good? I said, the best. And so he said, come here, you. You're finished, you're on.
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1: Hello, I'm Lewis Donaldson. Bird flu has been detected on Tasmania's east coast for the first time. There are three new locations in which the H5 strain has been confirmed, including the Hobart area. The Department of Natural Resources and Environment says the state is now transitioning to a longer-term response and will move away from reporting every individual positive test. Meantime, Tasmania has started vaccinating critically endangered captive orange-bellied parrots. The Consumer Watchdog says reforms are needed to close gaps in Australia's product safety framework and prevent unsafe goods from reaching consumers. Laura Devoy has more.
2: Consumer group Choice raised concerns about the scale of unsafe products being sold online after identifying dozens available for purchase on marketplaces. The Australian Competition and Consumer Commission today agreed the Australian consumer law has limitations regarding online marketplaces, which it says is leading to harm to consumers, including children. Commissioner Luke Woodward says Australian consumers should be able to trust the products they purchase are safe, including when they buy goods online. He says many of the issues raised in Choice's complaints are best addressed through regulatory reforms.
1: Disabled Australians say banning smart glasses will limit accessibility. The camera-equipped technology products are being quickly adopted across Australia, prompting concerns about privacy and people being filmed covertly without their consent. But Vision Australia's Chief Mission Officer Chris Edwards says the products have made it much easier for people with sight impairments to participate in daily life. The federal government says the temporary ban on the glasses is not being considered. Young Australians are being encouraged to have a sun-safe spring ahead of what might be Australia's hottest summer ever. The Australian Melanoma Research Foundation is reminding people to educate themselves on the misconceptions of skin cancer. Skin cancer nurse Harriet Clayton spoke to National Radio News about when and how much sunscreen should be applied.
3: Making sure that you're reapplying it every 2 hours, making sure that you're popping it on before you go out in the sun, about 20 minutes beforehand, and also making sure that you're wearing enough. So many people just simply don't put on enough sunscreen if they are applying it, making sure that it's about a teaspoon per limb on your body.
1: A former gang leader says he plans to appeal after being found guilty of murdering rapper Tupac Shakur. The 25-year-old was fatally shot in Las Vegas in September 1996. A jury today found Dwayne Kefide Davis guilty of murder with a deadly weapon with the intent to promote, further or assist a criminal gang. Prosecutors argued he was in the car from which the fatal shot was fired but did not pull the trigger. Davis's defence team says there was no evidence he orchestrated the murder. India's Prime Minister is calling on Russia to end its war in Ukraine. Narendra Modi met with Russian President Vladimir Putin on the sidelines of the Shanghai Cooperation Organization summit in Kyrgyzstan. He told Mr. Putin, "Every day the war continues, humanity is, in effect, set back a step." Elite Pacific athletes will receive Australian support to bolster their medal chances at the Brisbane 2032 Olympic Games. The Albanese government has announced a $5.6 million investment in high-performance sport at the Pacific Islands Forum in Palau. Minister for the Pacific, Pat Conroy, says it's in addition to a program which is already supporting a grassroots sports initiative in the region.
4: Over the next 4 years, these Pacific athletes will be supported to compete in the Pacific Games coming up next year in Tahiti, and then the 2028 LA Games as a pathway, a springboard for Brisbane.
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0: All right, good afternoon. Welcome back to another Arvos with Andy for another Tuesday afternoon on your station, ACCC, wherever you might be tuned in through, right around the world, right around Australia, and right across the Northern Territory, Alice Springs, Tennant Creek, Catherine, and up there in Darwin through our Saltwater Radio studio up there.
1: As you said, Andy, we've got listeners far and wide, and big shout out to all our overseas listeners.
0: Yep. And a big shout out to Michael Bainey up there in Darwin. That's Jenny. Big shout out there to Michael. If you listen, Michael, big shout out to you there, mate.
1: And also for Jeffrey from Oklahoma.
0: Oh, yeah. Big Jeff there from Oklahoma as well, right around the world, wherever you might be tuned in. And don't forget, this weekend, we're getting geared up for the Red Centre Nats. It is Red Centre Nats weekend. And I actually ran into some of the volunteers in town this morning that are volunteering at the Red Centre. And they were heading out to the Alice Inland Drags this morning. They're getting the drag track ready for the weekend, and they reckon it's looking pretty nice for the weekend. They reckon they're getting geared up, so it looks like the weekend is getting underway. And don't forget, Thursday night is scrutineering at the Lasseter's Hotel Casino, and then don't forget, we've got the burnouts happening, the grass driving events, and everything happening right over Redstone that weekend. Plus, we've got also got the burnouts at the drag strip, and then we've got the after party back at the casino with the AC/DC cover band playing at the Juicy Rump. What a night to get back there for the after party and enjoy a great night of live music after the Red Centre. And that's the cool down after a big hot warm weekend out there at the Red Centre Nats.
1: So Andy, that t-shirt you got on, is that a Red Centre Nats t-shirt?
0: That's one of them from years ago.
1: Yep.
0: So I thought I'd wear that day and get the Red Centre revved up and get everyone out there revved up. And, of course, there's some beautiful cars on display at Yipper New Shopping Centre this morning. I seen a couple of nice ones in there on display. And, of course, if you do want to get Red Centre Nats tickets, you can get them from the Yipper New Shopping Centre right now. And Eastside, Northside and Flynn Drive have got tickets available. So if you do want to get your tickets now for Red Centre Nats, all the shops around town have got them, so make sure you get in quick because they're selling fast, so make sure you get your tickets. Or you can get them at the gate at the Alice Springs Showgrounds at Blatherskite Park. You can get them out there at the gate for the Red Centre as soon as you get out there. And there's a lot of nice cars getting around town today for the Red Centre, so it looks like a lot of the old school cars are coming out, so looks like we're going to be hearing a few cars revving up around town for the next few days, so keep a lookout, and there's some few nice cars getting around town. So, of course, we do know that one of our very own, the owner of the Community Boxing Company, Jason Lord, he's putting the Brock Commodore in this year, so make sure you keep a lookout for that. I'll be in the car as well, along with myself and Stephanie will be in the Brock Commodore, so make sure you keep a lookout for us in the parade on Sunday.
1: Oh, that'll be exciting, Andy, to see you in a car.
0: Absolutely.
1: Because you pride yourself on knowing your cars and looking at those old vintage cars that have been around the roads for many years. What's your best car, Andy? What's the car you like the best? Looking at 70s, your era. What's the best 70s car, and what do we hope to see at the Red Centre Nats?
0: Oh, mate, there's going to be some beautiful cars there this year. There's one in Woolies, a beautiful done-up HJ GDS two-door Monaro. That's looking very nice.
1: What year is that?
0: Red Centre, 77 HJ GDS.
1: Oh, yep.
0: There's also a 73 HZ getting around. There's a HQ getting around. There's a lot... A lot of old school cars getting around for Red Centre. So look out. Looks like there's going to be some really nice cars getting out there for Red Centre. Like we said at the casino the other day, there's a few nice cars sitting inside there on display for Red Centre, especially that little Hot Wheels four-wheel drive there. That looks pretty sweet. So looks like there's a lot of action getting ready for the Red Centre Nats as we get geared up for the weekend. And like I said, we've got the AC/DC cover band playing back at Juicy Rump for the after party. So get ready, guys, for a big after party back at the Juicy Rump.
1: Yep, that'd be great. And before there was vehicles on our roads, there was again Camelese. And we've got a song by Dale Duncan who's going to come on the show in about 10 minutes' time and talk about his latest single, The Grit of the Gan.
0: Absolutely.
1: And it should be interesting conversation to talk about those outback Camelese who worked hard through the 1860s to the 1930s. That's probably part of Australia's best history, and the legacy lives on through this song, The Grit of the Gan.
0: But also just mentioning, next weekend we do have another big event coming up here in Alice Springs. Guys, make sure you get in this week and head down to see Auntie Kerry at the Outbush door right now for all your boots, belts, jeans, shirts, cowboy hats, whatever you need. Get all your Western gear because we're getting ready next weekend for the Alice Springs Rodeo to kick off at the Blatherskite Park. Big night of rodeo, bull riding action. So if you're in that sort of thing, make sure you get out there. There's going to be steak sandwiches and a lot of entertainment happening out there as well. They got live DJ out there for the night, so it should be a good night to get out there as well and kick back for a great night of rodeo action up there at the Blatherskite Park Showgrounds next Saturday, the 12th of September, I do believe. And we might actually just get a check of we might get a check of what's happening, what's on in Alice Springs for the weekend.
1: More than just the Red Sand Nats, I bet.
0: We've got Ethan Waves, Rhythm and Dance coming up. We've got the National Wattle Day Seed Collecting at Olive Pink. Mike, you might want to get...
1: Yeah, my wife down there.
0: I was thinking you might want to get...
1: Seed Collecting?
0: What's her name from Olive Pink?
1: Oh, yeah, Sam Hussey.
0: Yeah, you might want to get Sam to come in and talk about the seed collecting. We might want to get Sam in to come and give us a talk on what's happening with the National Wattle Day seed collecting at Olive Pink.
1: Yep.
0: We've also got the September Swing, the Art of Social Dancing coming up as well. A few events coming up there as well. We've got the Cards and Games group. We've got... Mountain Walking by Jennifer Taylor. We've got the Retro Aerobics. We've got the Chess Tournament. And we've got the Twisted Music Trivia at the Tropic of Capricorn. So don't forget, we've got that coming up. And also, don't forget, on Sunday, the 6th of September, which is this coming Sunday at the Alice Springs Golf Club. And, of course, over the Red Sun, that's weekend. Don't forget, it is this weekend. We do celebrate Father's Day, so happy Father's Day to all our dads out there, and it is Father's Day this weekend, so happy Father's Day to all our dads out there this weekend, so make sure you get out the Red Sun Nats and celebrate a great Father's Day weekend. Wouldn't that be nice to kick out for a great Father's Day? When you're heading out for an early morning breakfast, get out and have a bit of brekkie and then catch the Red Sun Nats action for Father's Day, all the action of the Red Sun Nats this weekend. And they got the Father's Day at the Alice Springs Golf Club kicking off there as well, with entertainment kicking off there as well. Also, a big happy birthday goes out to one of our musicians in the music industry, Shania Twain. It was her birthday the other day. So, Shania Twain, happy birthday goes out to you, of course, and anyone out there celebrating birthdays today. Give us a hoi and send us a message. 04-1021-8333, and let us know if you're celebrating a birthday or a wedding today. Give us a text message, 04-1021-8333. And, of course, I'm going to play a song very shortly as we've had some news come through the music industry. The front man of the old school rock band from Rose Tattoo, Angry Anderson, has been admitted to hospital with suspected cardiac arrest. So big shout out to Angry Anderson, all the crew there from Rose Tattoo. Hope you get well, Angry, and hopefully you're back on your feet whenever that may be. And Mark, we might go with a song from Rose Tatter, and we might get our first interview on the line.
1: Yeah, okay, Andy.
0: All right, here we go, Rose Tatter.

0: weekend. We had a bit of Rose Tattoo with Angry Anderson, and then Axl Rose off the Guns N' Roses album there with a bit of Knocking on Heaven's Door for Redson that weekend. And we got our first interview on the line. We've got Dale Duncan joining us. Good afternoon, Dale.
1: Hey, buddy. How you going?
0: Good.
2: So, Dale, this song, it's all about the grit of the gang. You teamed up with Manny Vickers and Stewie French to create a piece of music magic and remind us all of some of our forgotten Australian history.
1: Yeah, that's
0: our first interview on the line. We've got Dale Duncan joining us. Good afternoon, Dale.
1: Hey, buddy, how you going?
0: Good.
2: So, Dale, this song, it's all about the grit of the gang. You teamed up with Manny Vickers and Stewie French to create a piece of

0: during that time, I've had a few discussions with a few different people, and they said, oh, look, Dale, are you ever going to, you know, come back and do a song or go and out on tour again? And I said, look, never say never. If the right one came along, it's something that I would do. And anyway, look, probably towards the end of last year, Manfred sent me the lyrics to this song called The Grit of the Gang.
1: Yeah.
0: And when I read them, it absolutely blew me away. It was a part of, you know, Australian history that I really didn't sort of sit down and think a lot about until I got these lyrics. So it's something that I looked into a little bit, and I just found that, you know, we're living in an age where, you know, some of this young generation, mate, they're trying to get rid of us, some of the Australian history, and I thought it's about time, mate, that someone brought out a song that not only got rid of some of the history, but, you know, taught people about what had happened. And this was about, you know, the late 1800s, early 1900s, when the Camelese and their camels, you know, created a lot of that infrastructure up at the top end.
1: And also in the Red Centre, our history in Alice Springs is, you know, founded on the grit of the GAN, those Camelese who came out and did everything they could to settle inland Australia and get people here, and they were the lifeblood of our country.
0: Yeah, my word. You know, and look, for those who don't know, the song's about, you know, the Camelese, the ones that, mate, back in the late 1800s, the Australian government used to bring them out, and they'd bring them out for 3 years, and they brought their camels out, and, you know, they used camels for a lot of things back in those days, you know, like the telegraph poles and the wires and anything that, the wool that they had, you know, the cart around. The horses weren't up to scratch in relation to some of that territory out there in the desert, so they used their camels, and mate, you know, all that infrastructure that is up there in Queensland, all around those areas, belongs, and a lot of thoughts and thanks should be given to those Camelese and those camels back in the late 1800s.
1: Oh, for sure, and yeah, and there's some remnants of that history here in Alice Springs too, and you know, if anyone wants to explore Alice Springs history, the Camelese are certainly a part of that.
0: Yeah, my word. And you know what, Mark, you know, doing some research and that type of stuff on the actual song and the lyrics of the song, and it brought to my mind that, you know, there's still a whole generation of Indigenous people around that area that have fathers that are, you know, were born in India and Afghanistan and that, because what had happened was, during that time, it was only the males that were brought out to Australia. They had to leave their families and come to this new place. Well, they thought it was a new place in the Australian outback. Yeah. And, you know, there was a few of these men that obviously stayed on and had relations and married Indigenous women. So, you know, there's a whole lot of generation of, you know, Indigenous people up there with their fathers, their heritage is Afghan and Indian.
1: Oh, definitely. Like, these names are some well-known politicians, you know. The Arquette family, that's come from the Camelese too, I think, the ancestry.
0: Yeah, right.
1: Like,
0: Jack Arquette. So you know firsthand.
1: Nari Arquette too. A well-known Labor politician.
0: Yeah, right. Sorry, mate. I was just going to say. So that's close to home, isn't it?
1: Yeah, it is for sure. Yeah, and it goes back, you know, to the early part of Australia's like migration and what they did for Australia and for Central Australia in particular.
0: Yeah, my word. And that's the thing that I took out. Now, what the song celebrates the resilience and the strength of these men that, you know, had to leave their countries, and they're only, you know, young men, and they were told, look, we want you to go to this place called Australia, outback Australia, and they had no idea what they were getting into. And, you know, like, you would probably know more than anyone,

0: mate, some of the weather, some of the storms, the sandstorms and that type of stuff that can happen out there in the desert. So this is all the things that they had to put up with so that, you know, we could live today in the beautiful country that we are. So it's these sort of stories that we can't lose these stories. We've got to be able to pass them down the line and tell our kids and our grandkids about, you know, how this, you know, the land and the infrastructure and all that type of stuff up there came about.
1: For sure. And tell us a little bit more about your music, Dale. How Australian history has always been part of your songwriting?
0: It has, mate. Well, my father was Dave Duncan, so he used to travel around a lot in the 60s and the 70s, you know, with the likes of, you know, Slim Dusty and Gordon Parsons and some of the real hillbillies of our, you know, bush ballad ear country music. And so I've sort of, I grew up in that sort of environment. And it wasn't until I got sort of a little bit older I sort of swung around a little bit. I used to play a lot of country band, but it was just covers in different bands and that. But, yeah, the older I got, I just thought to myself, all these stories that these old diggers told and, you know, in poems, and they used to, you know, go around the circuses and play in circus tents. I wanted to bring all that back. So, mate, I'm all for a great Australian history story.
1: Yep. Oh, for sure. And it's good, you know, you're bringing it to life. And the best way to know a history is just to put it to music.
0: Yeah, I agree with you, mate. I'm not one to sit down and read. I'm more of a visual learner. So if someone can teach me in a way that I enjoy, and again, that's just through music and song, I'm all for that. And I'll sort of learn a lot quicker that way than I will any other way, put it that way.
1: Yeah. And I might correct myself there. The Arkit name is Chinese ancestry, like early Australia. It has its roots in southern China and Cantonese. It's not the Cameliers. My apologies there.
0: No, well, some of the other countries, like some of the Cameliers came over mostly from Afghanistan and India, and all around those smaller, you know, countries, or they're not so small now, but it was most of those countries that had a lot to do with camels and deserts and that, because they knew how to treat the animal. They knew what the animal was capable of doing. So they came up and obviously, no doubt, teamed up with some of our Indigenous people at that time, because then, you know, our Indigenous people, well, mate, they knew how to, you know, sort of tread all through the different areas of outback and, you know, knew what was dangerous and what wasn't dangerous and what worked and didn't work. So I think they formed a really great team, mate. And again, that's exactly what this song's about. It catches the grit, the resilience, the strength, the endurance, all those words that these men had to go through to give us what we've got today. And, mate, I do believe that the Australians thought that much of them that they actually called one of their famous trains the Gang.
1: That's right.
0: It
1: comes through here quite often, Andy,
0: doesn't it?
1: Yeah, the Gang from Adelaide to Darwin. And,
0: there you go.
1: So, yeah, that was a thing that, caught my eye when I read about your song and I listened to the music. It's so much a part of us, and even if it's now in the replace of a train, but still, you know, those Cameliers, did work the Central Australian and the Australian outback too. So, yeah, we want to recognise that.
0: Well, mate, I'm glad you like it, and I'm glad that it touches, you know, pulls a few strings, because that's exactly what we wanted. Like you live it. You're up there. That's your part of your history, and all your listeners, you know, they're part of this song. And you know, one of the special, I like one of the special lines where it talks about the hooves have all gone. But it's, you know, although the hooves and the camels are gone and that part of our history, we can certainly create it and help it live on by, you know, remembering, you know, these brave men that roamed about, you know, a couple of hundred years ago.
1: Yeah, we've also got a little bit of a problem here in Central Australia with camels. We've got lots of that wreck our environment. But that's another story. But we're not looking at that. We're looking at what they've done for us and those camels and the things the supplies they brought to Central Australia and to other places that were much needed.
0: Well, mate, that's what used to happen. Even back in those times, see, the Australian government couldn't afford to ship their camels back. So what they'd do is after the 3 years were up, the cameleers would just let them loose.
1: Yeah.
0: And I guess that's why you've got such a big problem up there now is because they've bred over time and there's thousands and thousands of these wild camels up there.
1: Yeah, that's right, yeah. But now we'll listen to this song, Dale Duncan with The Grit of the Gan. Thank you for coming on the show.
0: Look, any time, mate, I really do appreciate your support and I hope everyone likes the song.
1: Yep.
2: Thanks, Dale.
0: Thank you.
1: All right, good on you, Dale.
0: Bye-bye, mate. See ya.
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But still in the vastness, their spirit keeps walking, their courage and endurance forever lives on. 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
1: Bush Bands Bash is happening again on Sunday, the 13th of September at Telegraph Station. 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

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Jaden!

0: We're getting geared up for Red Centre Nats. It's the Red Centre Nats Arvos with Andy on your station, 8CCC. And a big shout out to our brother Jason Lord from R and the Community Boxing Academy as he's getting that beautiful Brock VL Commodore revved up for Red Centre Nats. And I tell you what, it's going to be big and it's going to be hot this year with the Red Centre Nats. As I'm going to be jumping in with all the media this year, I've got ABC Channel 9 and everyone want me out there this weekend. So looks like we're getting geared up for a big Red Centre Nats weekend this weekend. It's going to be loud. It's going to be huge. I tell you what, we're just getting geared up and it's going to go red hot. Right throughout this week, we're going to be getting geared up for the Red Centre Nats. And we're going to be keep playing some of the songs from the old school times gone by. And I tell you what, we're going to play some absolute bangers on the show this week to get the Red Centre Nats geared up. And I might bring in some V8 supercar music as well and get that turned up and get the Red Centre Nats show underway for the weekend. I tell you what, there's some beautiful cars getting around out there already for the Red Centre Nats, and it's looking beautiful already as the guys are preparing the Alice Inland Dragway for the burnouts for this year. We're looking pretty hot out there this year for Red Centre Nats. So like I said, this week we're going to be talking about nothing but Red Centre Nats this week as we're getting geared up for the hottest car show up here in the Alice. So hopefully we're going to get the numbers this year. So just hopefully if everyone's up here, make sure you get your backside, trackside up here to Alice Springs this year. If you're coming in here from Adelaide, New South Wales, Queensland, wherever you may be coming in from, make sure you get your cars registered right now because we want as many cars as we can get this year for the Red Centre. That's to turn that show up nice and hot this year. Come on, get your cars out there because we want as much noise as we can get out there this weekend. So, ladies and gentlemen, make some noise out there for the Red Centre Nats as we go live from the Red Centre Nats for the weekend. But on the Arvos with Andy right now.
1: We've got the news first, Andy, the news.
0: Oh, we'll do that later. Well, we've got Holly and who else we got?
2: Hilda.
0: We've got Hilda from Mental Health joining us this afternoon to talk about all the events that have been happening right throughout Alice Springs over the last week. And we got Holly and Hilda. Good afternoon, ladies.
3: G'day.
0: How are we?
3: Good, thanks. How are you?
0: Good. So, how did the heads up youth event get off the Telegraph station on Friday? I did get a chance to get out there and have a look. It was pretty awesome.
4: I thought it was a great event. It's such a beautiful venue out there. It was a beautiful day. Lots of people. It was great.
0: Absolutely. Of course, the scouts were out there. Of course, Mental Health. Rumble out there from Rock City Music doing on the popcorn machine as usual. Yeah. Darren's always
1: there's many services out there represented. Absolutely. Such an important day.
0: Oh, absolutely.
1: And I know Macca have got so many things happening within your organisation, and Hilda and Holly, I'm sure you'll share that with us now.
4: We certainly will. So next week is World Suicide Prevention Day on the 10th of September. That's Thursday. At 7 a.m. we're hosting a walk. It's a community walk, so anyone is welcome. 7 a.m. It's just 2Ks flat. It's completely accessible and paved. And it's from 7 to 9, and we're including breakfast and a cuppa for those who can't quite go without. So there is breakfast and coffee available also. So that's World Suicide Prevention Day next week.
0: Righto.
4: So that's coming up. We've also got some trainings coming. Safe Talk on the 16th of September, which is an introduction for kind of a little bit about how to have those hard conversations around suicide, because we all know we need to be talking about it, but it's a little bit hard to talk about.
1: Yeah, it's a difficult subject, but it's an important one to get out there and to mention.
4: It really is. So we're trying to get more people a little bit more comfortable. It's something that needs to be talked about.
0: Absolutely. So Holly, when did you say that walk and breakfast was?
4: I said it was next Thursday, the 10th of September at 7 in the morning, 7 o'clock. So you're going to be there, Andy?
0: Nice and early, mate.
4: Yes.
1: Andy's an early riser, aren't you, Andy? Yeah. You'll be there.
0: But I don't think you're going to get many people out of bed at that hour of the morning. I don't think so.
3: That's why we have coffee.
0: True.
3: Coffee to get people down there and make sure that they enjoy the beauty of a 7 a.m. start. I mean, it's glorious weather. get out and about.
0: Well, they've got to get up early anyway. They've got to get the kids ready for school. They've got to make their lunches. They've got to get everything ready for the day.
4: That's right. There's not very many excuses when it's that early. Anybody can make it.
0: And then they've got to get off to work. So nothing like going for a walk and grabbing a bit of brekkie and a coffee before heading off for a day.
3: Start your day
0: busy
3: the right
0: day at work.
3: Way.
4: Yep, it's a good start to a great day.
0: Absolutely.
4: So hopefully we'll see a few people there.
1: And Hilda and Holly, I'm really intrigued to find out more about the youth mental health first aid.
4: Yep, so that is, as you would think, a mental health first aid course that focuses on working with young people. So one of the areas that we're focusing on is suicide prevention, that very heavily. And youth mental health first aid targets an area, the largest rising group of people committing suicide is our young people. That's where we're losing most of our young people that are lost in this country or through suicide. And so we are trying to get more people out there who are helping any young people in crisis.
1: Okay.
4: And so youth mental health first aid can help you do exactly that. Just gain some skills and also more information about resources.
1: Yeah, and so, it's all about conversation and making that connection with young people.
4: Yeah, absolutely, and just knowing how to reach out in a kind of a safe way. That's going to be on the 23rd and 24th of September. There's a couple of spots left, but not too many. It's been really popular, which is great. We're happy to hear that.
0: So, Holly, with the Heads Up Youth event last Friday at the Telegraph Station, did you guys get many young fellas out there to talk to on Friday?
4: We did. We had a few. It was a great event. We had lots of interactions, and we had the smoothie bike out there, so that was a bit of fun. Healthy bodies, healthy minds. So it was a great event, great day, good chance to interact.
0: I see Headspace had a few young fellas. With Headspace there as well, chilling out down there.
4: Yeah.
3: Really great upcoming leaders
4: there,
3: in the community, getting out and, putting their feet down on the ground and doing great stuff for their community, having good chats and just being open-minded about embracing everyone, making sure everyone's safe and just representing that whole let's unite feeling about our community, which is such a beautiful, multicultural, multidimensional, multi-age environment. Let's keep each other safe.
4: Yep.
0: Absolutely. And Holly, I do see we do have another big event coming up very shortly, which Josephine has been telling me that you're getting organised at the moment. We've got the Stress Less Day happening in the Alice Plaza. That's kicking off very soon. Holly, do you want to give us more information about what's happening with the Stress Less Day in the Plaza?
4: Stress Less in the Plaza. So that's going to be 16th of October this year.
0: 16th of October.
4: So, 6 weeks away. But, hey, it's coming up on us quick. August is gone, and we're in September, so it's happening fast. But, 16th of October, that's a Friday, we'll be in the Plaza. Hopefully we're going to have some dance. Fit, of course, ACCC will be there with some live music.
0: Absolutely,
4: and we'll it's really looking forward to it. We'll have stalls, we'll have information, we'll have activities. There'll be music. It'll be great. It's a free community event. We'll have
0: also
4: free
0: Congress will be there. Headspace, all the
4: Hopefully, I haven't got. It's early enough, we haven't got an exact list yet, but all the orgs will be there and we will have activities and things going on, and it's inside Alice Plaza, which is great because that time of year can start getting a little hot. We don't really want to do that, so it'll
0: now,
4: be great.
0: Now, Holly, for the Stress Less Day in the Plaza, are we expecting the one and only himself, are we expecting Rex the Snake Man to come down with these reptiles and snakes and all the bits and pieces and chuck on a big reptile, show up at the plaza like they did last year with that,
4: we'll
0: couple
4: just
0: of lizards
4: say they've
0: and some
4: been
0: snakies.
4: Invited.
0: And
3: well, we can just put the invite out, right?
4: That's right. Look, we have asked the Reptile Centre if they're able to be a part of things, but we're still confirming that. So
1: it's a bit of a slippery affair, I think, Andy.
4: We'll find out. But I'm hopeful. But no matter what, we're going to have fun for all ages. Down there, we will have all kinds of activities. There will be interactive fun for the family, and it's free, and we'll do our best to put on a great few hours for everyone. So that will be Friday the 16th of October at Alice Plaza,
0: and that's coming around pretty quick. It's 6 weeks away. That's going to come quick, you watch.
3: and those amazing stressless t-shirts that you see us walking around in, multicolored blues and purples and orange and greens.
0: Well, I'll be wearing mine again this year.
3: You'll be wearing mine again this year. Wear it again, or if you haven't got one, we have a few there and some awesome other goodies to grab.
0: Absolutely.
3: So come promote the stressless message out there and wear it on your
0: promote mental
3: on your
0: health.
3: Body.
0: Exactly. Promote mental health.
1: Of course, you're a bit of a promoter too, Anthony.
0: Absolutely. I do like promoting mental health. That's one of my big things to do, is really promoting mental health. As I work in the disability industry myself, through South Australia and up there in Darwin, promoting mental health. I'm doing a course through one of our very own phone lines, Lifeline 13 11 14. I'm doing a digital online counselling course with them, becoming a digital counsellor, doing everything via computer.
3: Oh, good on you.
0: And then I'm doing a 9-month internship doing phone counselling with Lifeline, doing volunteering 24 hours a day, around the clock, 24/7. So, again, if anyone needs support out there, there is
1: phone
0: lines available. Yep. You got mental health, you got Lifeline, you got Headspace. There are services out there available. So if you are going through the hard time, please, please get in touch with your services available out here in Central Australia.
3: Exactly. Reach out.
4: Yep, that's what we want, to connect as many people as we can, because it's all about relationships and encouraging one another. So, yes, that's all that we've got coming up. Worldwide Suicide Prevention Day next week on Thursday, 7 a.m. walk, and then the next big event will be Stress Less in the Plaza, 16th of October.
0: So, Holly, with the first aid course coming up, we know it's at the Doubletree by the Hilton, is that correct?
4: Yeah, the Youth Mental Health First Aid will be at the Doubletree by Hilton.
0: And how many numbers are left? Is there any spots left, or is it
4: only
0: filling up pretty
4: fast? We've only got two spaces left on that
0: one. Two spaces left, so get in now before it's booked out.
4: Get in now, or you might miss out this time. But we do have more trainings coming up in October, so we will come back and keep you posted.
0: By the way, Holly, I must ask the big question, and I know it's not far away. I know we're only in September, but like we know, half the year's gone already, and it's going to come around pretty quick once September's gone. We've only got 3 months to go, as we know. December's coming around pretty quick. Christmas is coming around pretty fast. We didn't want it, we didn't want it this time of the year, but we know Christmas is coming fast. Holly, is mental health getting involved in the disco like they did last year with the disco at the Doubletree, like we did last year with disability advocacy? Are you guys getting involved in that again this year with all the preparations and all that?
4: You know what, Andy, we might be. I actually have no idea. I'm pretty new to Mecca, and that's one event I am not across. But let me survive September, and then we'll talk about it, I promise.
0: Oh, it's only months away.
4: I know. It's all coming up so quick.
1: These two representatives of Mecca are very busy, Andy, and
0: Absolutely.
1: It's great to have the time to come here on Arvo's with Andy.
0: Absolutely.
3: Yes.
1: Thank you to Hilda.
4: Thank you for having us.
1: And Holly.
4: Much appreciated.
0: Thank you, Holly. Thank
4: we'll
0: you,
4: come
0: Hilda.
4: And chat again soon.
0: Absolutely. We'll go to news break.
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5: Hello, I'm Lewis Donaldson. The total number of dwelling approvals fell 3.6% last month. New figures from the Australian Bureau of Statistics says approvals for private sector houses fell 4.2% in July, following a small rise in June. Private sector dwellings, including houses, fell nearly 0.5%, but the ABS says both figures remain significantly higher than at this time last year. Australia and South Korea are expected to strengthen trade relations this week. The Australia-Korea Business Council and the Korea-Australia Business Council are meeting in Adelaide over the next 2 days. Critical minerals and rare earths are among the topics, with a roundtable to get underway this afternoon. There's also a focus on space technologies. Federal Minister for Foreign Affairs Penny Wong will officially open the joint meeting tomorrow. A new campaign aims to remind young people to take care of their skin. The Australian Melanoma Research Foundation says it encourages Australians to have a sun-safe spring by drawing attention to melanoma as the second most commonly diagnosed cancer among Australians aged 20 to 39. Skin cancer nurse Harriet Clayton told National Radio News, "Sun safety decisions made early in life can make all the difference later on.
6: We know that the sun and the UV is the main contributor for skin cancers. And unfortunately, it's things that we do when we're young that then contribute to our overall sun exposure for life. So meaning that the UV that we get when we're young accumulates in our body. So things that we are doing when we're young play a really big role in the amount of skin cancers and the type of skin that we have when we're older.
5: Leading voices in men's health are holding a conversation about healthy masculinities today. Shannon Kirkwood reports.
7: Men's Panel is the title of the panel discussion at the Women's Agenda Women's Health Summit in Sydney. It's asking the question, what does it mean to be a good man and raise healthy boys? And what does true support look like for men? Monash University's sociology expert, Professor Stephen Roberts, will join former Socceroo Craig Foster and co-host of Two Doting Dads, Matty Johnson. Professor Roberts says the discussion will focus on how influences on young boys and men filter into classrooms around Australia, posing direct threats to the safety, mental health and well-being of women and girls. He says steps which will help create a safer future for women includes redefining healthy masculinity and equipping men to actively challenge misogyny.
5: Victoria's Anti-Corruption Commission has charged a police officer with four counts of assault in relation to the arrest of a teenager. The Independent Broad-Based Anti-Corruption Commission investigated allegations the leading senior constable unlawfully assaulted the teenager by striking them with a baton and standing on them while they were being restrained. The officer faces two counts of aggravated assault with a weapon and two counts of unlawful assault. Police have located the parents of a toddler found wandering the road alone in Sydney at 2 a.m. this morning. Police issued a public appeal for the child found in the south suburb of Ramsgate without his parents or carers. Before 8 a.m, police revealed the two-year-old's parents had been found as inquiries continue into the incident. Turning to sport in tennis, Maya Joint has joined Kim Birrell and James Duckworth in the second round of the US Open. Joint defeated Ludmila Samsonova 3-6, 6-2, 6-2. Birrell also came from behind to win in three, while Duckworth won a fourth set tiebreak. Alexei Popperin and Rinki Hijikata's matches were suspended in the third set.
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9: 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When we're live, we'd love to hear from you.

0: This is the last one. You've been fucking brilliant, audience.
1: And I'd like you to put your hands together for Louis Copeland for dressing shame tonight.
0: Thanks to Louis Copeland and Cassandra for my new suit. And it goes like this.

0: Beatles once again.
1: Oh, yeah, Shane McGowan there and the Popes with the 80s Rover there. Bit of Irish music going out there.

0: We might just do a quick weather update. Looking today, we're looking 29 and sunny. Tomorrow, looking mostly sunny with 32 with 13 overnight. Thursday, looking partly cloudy. Again, Friday, partly cloudy. They're saying 5% chance of rain. Saturday, again, 5% chance of rain with 32. 5% chance on Saturday. And 10% chance on Monday with a bit of rain there.
1: Look, so it's looking positive though, Andy. But looking very positive.
0: Well, as we know, look, we don't want to have to speculate.
1: But Andy, the desert nights still remain a bit cool, though, don't they?
0: Absolutely.
1: Going out at night, but through the day, it is absolutely beautiful.
0: But it'd be a disaster over the weekend if we did get a bit of rain. It'd be disastrous because with the burnout competition happening out at the drag strip, it'd be absolutely disastrous to see that burnout pad soaked with water. I tell you what, it would be an absolute disaster. So we don't want any rain over the weekend. We just hope at this stage that the rain holds away until after Redstone. That's, and then it can rain all at bloody war likes. But until then, we just hope it holds off over the Redstone that's weekend. So we've got a dry Redstone and that's weekend. We don't want rain. Yeah. Now. It'd be a disaster if it does rain.
1: Although it's cool, the sun is pretty bright. And you need to choose a broad spectrum SPF 50 plus sunscreen because sunburn is very likely if you spend too much time out there, as you do for the Redstone and that's, everyone will be out there. And you can take it for granted that it's, even though it's cool, you're not going to get burned. But boy, you can get burned, can't you?
0: Absolutely.

0: so be very careful.
1: Yeah.
0: It's good to know that, you know, our temperatures are dropping or are rising. Like the low temperature at the moment is about 11 degrees today. It's Tuesday, but over the few days that are coming, it's slowly getting warmer and warmer of a morning. You know, like tomorrow it's going to be 16, low of 16, top of 32.
1: Absolutely.
0: Top of 32 on Thursday, 17 low. So it's still a little bit on the cool side, but it is warming up.
1: Absolutely. Yep, it is.
0: So, Andy, tell us about what you're going to be doing at the Red Sand Nats. You've been approached by various media outlets to do something.
1: Well, I got talking to
0: ABC. No names. Oh, okay. You're a name dropper.
1: I was talking to a good friend from ABC. She ran into me this morning and said that all the media are going to be in town over the Red Sand Nats, like Channel 9, 7, and they all want you in front of the cameras
0: they
1: for
0: do.
1: The weekend.
0: They do. They always want you. They're always approaching
1: absolutely.
0: You,
1: absolutely. Because I'm with ACCC, you know, I'm always one out there right in front of all the cameras and getting all the frontline action at Red Centre. So hopefully be a busy weekend with all the media happening right throughout the weekend. Also, Man's World are in town and I might catch up with them, have a yap with them and talk about Red Centre. That's a motorsport and it should be a good weekend of nothing like Red Centre. That's for the weekend and... And, yes, it should be a good weekend. Just hope that rain holds off for now. All right, it is heading on to 1:30 here in Yarnus on a Tuesday afternoon. We might head out with a bit of Brooks and Dunn.

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0: A bit of Brooks and Dunn Club remix there with a bit of Boot Scoot and Boogie taking us out for Tuesday afternoon. And then Neon Moon there also with a bit of Brooks and Dunn there as well. Off their album for a Tuesday afternoon on Arvo's with Andy on your station, 8CCC. And it is heading on to quarter two here in Yarra. We're not far away from the national news hour here at 8CCC, the 2 o'clock news heading just around the corner. And we'll be back tomorrow with myself and Darcy D back on the desk for another Arvo's with Andy tomorrow afternoon from 12 until 2.
1: Just to remind Andy of things coming up.
0: Oh, yeah.
1: We're in September now, so it's
0: Thursday, 24th of September. We've got Warren H. Williams with Under Wurma Are You Listening? Featuring Casey Chambers, Shane Nicholson, Koyana, and the Williams family there at the Arrow Lawn, 24th of September. Don't forget, get your tickets now before they sell out. So get your sell out. I might have to swing past the Arrow Lawn this afternoon and go get a couple of tickets for the Warren H. concert. I do want to go to that. It'd be a good night to get out and have a look at that concert. And also coming up, we've got the Desert Mob Art Award coming up. That is coming up too very shortly, the Desert Mob Art Award. And we've got a lot of...
1: On the 17th of... It's over, Andy.
0: Yeah.
1: So from the 17th of August to the 18th of October. So it's
0: happening. Still going.
1: It's still going.
0: It's still going. So make sure you get along to the Desert Mob Art Awards. That's another good event to check out on our calendar each and every year with the Desert Mob Art Awards there. Also, just before in the studio, we had Holly and Hilda from Mental Health come in and talk to us about the events that have happened right across Alice Springs over the last few weeks with the Heads Up Youth event. And, of course, don't forget, on the 7th of September, we got the Walk and Breakfast for Mental Health happening on the – no, is it the 10th? I think she said the 10th of September.
1: Yep.
0: 10th of September. Don't forget to come out for a walk.
1: They've got a few things happening.
0: And,
1: on the 16th.
0: Grab coffee and some brekkie before you start your day. So get out nice and early, 7 a.m. Start nice and early for the morning.
1: Yeah, and they've got the Safe Talk on the 16th of September.
0: Yep.
1: From 8:15 to 12:30 at the Double Tree.
0: Yep.
1: By the Hilton. So that's another thing that's happening in our community.
0: Yep. And also, don't forget, in October, we do have the Stress Less Day in the Plaza coming up. That is not far away. That's getting underway any time now. And we're about 6 weeks away from the Stress Less Day in the Plaza. And then, of course, we do have don't forget, we've got the Masters Games coming up as well. That's coming up in October. That's about six
1: so
0: weeks away.
1: So much happening still.
0: So much happening before we wrap up for the end of another year, before we say goodbye to 2026 and hello 2027.
1: Are you planning your holidays for the end of the year? Where are you going to go? Interstate?
0: Oh, I don't know what I'm doing yet.
1: Yeah. You had a lot of commitments last year and I dare say, again, you'll be stacked with invitations to go different places.
0: Yeah, well, on the 20th of November, I'm heading down south to Adelaide. I'm heading off on the 20th of November, I'm heading up there for the, heading down to Adelaide for the 25th anniversary of SACID. So it'll be our big silver jubilee night. So it'll be a big night down south in Adelaide at the Adelaide Pavilion.
1: There was talk, Andy, of you going to Mount Panorama. Can you tell listeners a little bit more about that?
0: That's still on the cards. To get going. That's the 7th of October. And we'll be meeting at the Repco store in New South Wales. All the volunteers will be meeting there for a volunteer night. And then we'll be getting underway with the before the Mount Panorama gets underway, before the actual race gets underway, we'll be meeting with all the volunteers. And then that night we'll be going out for a special VIP dinner, Mark, which you and Darcy will probably be coming along with.
1: Oh, yeah.
0: With me.
1: Yep.
0: And we'll be going out for a special VIP dinner with all the drivers, with the VR Supercars. That's going to be a big VIP night. Look forward to it. Mate, that's going to be huge.
1: Do I have to bring a suit? Andy, do I have to wear a suit? It's VIP.
0: No, just come casual, mate. Oh, okay. It's just casual night.
1: All right.
0: So big night there with Bathurst coming up, biggest event on our calendar. And then don't forget, we do have a – we've got one last event on the calendar, which is the first Tuesday in November, which is the running of the Emirates Melbourne Cup. That's not far away. Melbourne
1: it's
0: Cup
1: November.
0: Weekend in Flemington in Melbourne and here in Pioneer Park Racecourse out here in Alice Springs. They're also celebrating the Melbourne Cup with a Fashions on the Field, three-course dinner, and live entertainment out there at the Ladbrokes Piney Park. Still to come up on the calendar before we wrap up for the end of the year, before we say goodbye and wrap up for the Christmas break. What a year it's been this year. It's been absolutely flat, strap, busy year.
1: Still and, so much more to come, Andy.
0: Oh, actually, back next year for another busy weekend. And busy year on the calendar next year. We look forward to 2027 round the corner. All right, guys, it is... Hang on to 1:50. It's heading on to 10 to 2. We better get out of here and we're finishing up for the afternoon.
1: All right.
0: We'll be back tomorrow on your station at Triple C with myself and Darcy D on the desk. Until then, ready? Cheerio. See you later.
2: Well, the dust has settled in the Red Centre. And yet again, we spoke some serious situations and had a good laugh on our show with Arvo's with Andy. Make sure you tune in tomorrow at the same time, 12 to 2. Be there, be on time, be square, and let's talk about it again.

0: Gabbukut Karen Durante with NIRS News, coming to you from the lands of the Yagara and Turrbal peoples. In this bulletin, the Congo records its worst Ebola outbreak this century, Messi hangs up his international boots, and the cold case of who killed Tupac ends with a guilty verdict. But first, Taiwan's presence at the Pacific Islands Forum hasn't impressed China. China's special envoy to the Pacific has warned there will be consequences for Taiwan's involvement. Australian Prime Minister Anthony Albanese has dismissed suggestions that Taiwan's presence is a distraction.
1: I'm not distracted. I'm focused on members of the Pacific family, and that is precisely the meetings that I have scheduled here. And I think this is primarily a gathering of the Pacific family, the members of the Pacific Islands Forum.
0: Certain occupations and sporting pursuits could increase the chance of getting motor neuron disease. Macquarie University Professor Dominic Rowe says some environmental, agricultural and recreational activities have been linked to the disease.
2: We think that motor neuron disease is geographically restricted, so there is this variance in different regions of Australia, but also may well be tied to your occupation and perhaps even what you do in recreation.
0: From today, New South Wales becomes the first state or territory to make it a notifiable disease. It means it will be reported by a doctor to the health department. Professor Rowe is urging other states to follow in the footsteps of New South Wales. More needs to be done to protect vulnerable native species from dangers like the bird flu. The Australian Conservation Foundation has resumed using citizen scientists to monitor platypus numbers. Campaigner Jess Abrahams says the mammal shares its habitat with birds that are vulnerable to the virus.
3: It hasn't happened yet. I really hope it doesn't. Australia's already in the midst of an extinction crisis. All of the impacts of climate change and habitat destruction have had a toll. Now, bird flu is making things so much worse, which is why we need the federal government to step up and make sure that we protect the habitat of our wildlife, we deal with climate change, and also we fund the research and monitoring that's required to know that species like platypus are still in our waterways.
0: Authorities say the number of confirmed Ebola cases in the Democratic Republic of Congo has passed 6,000. The epidemic has become the largest in the Central African country's history, eclipsing the last outbreak between 2018 and 2020. The current outbreak is caused by the Bunjibujo strain of Ebola, which has no approved vaccines or treatments. According to the Communication Ministry, the number of people with confirmed infections has risen to 6,041. There have been 2,911 deaths. Experts believe there's a higher number of unreported cases. Response teams are working in six provinces affected by the outbreak. Dwayne Kafidi Davis has been found guilty of the 1996 drive-by shooting death of hip-hop artist Tupac Shakur. It marks a long-awaited verdict in one of the most notorious unsolved killings in the music industry. The jurors only needed a few hours to return their verdict against Davis. His sentencing is scheduled for mid-October, where he'll face up to life in prison. With an international career spanning 20 years, Argentine football icon Lionel Messi has announced his retirement. Messi's official biographer, Guillaume Balaji, has told the BBC he was one of the best.
4: I don't think anybody else in the history of football has had such a consistent career at the highest level, with about, I need to count this again, but it's like 30 goals in 35 finals, for instance, at the highest level.
0: The 39-year-old made the announcement via social media. Meanwhile, in tennis, Australia's Maya Joint has won her first round at the US Open. She defeated Ludmila Samsonova in three sets, 3-6, 6-2, 6-2. James Duckworth joins her in the second round, but Alexander Vukic lost his first match in five sets. And that's the latest NIRS news. You can follow us on Blue Sky, Instagram and Facebook.
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1: My name's Aoife and I was born in Sydney. I moved to Alice Springs when I was 23 and I came here initially to help my housemates from Sydney run a youth program. And I think by the second day or something I was in Alice Springs, I was like, holy, I'm gonna move here. I'd spent the previous 3 years in Sydney being pretty disheartened, but not entirely certain what I was looking for or how to get out of the rut I was in. And I guess when I came here, it just sort of, your ego and your being is pretty dwarfed by the landscape out here, especially when you're out of town, that I sort of had this overwhelmingly crushing feeling, I guess, of, oh, what am I doing in Sydney? I was quite affronted when I came here the first time, the sense of community that is here. I've never experienced that before. You know, there's always two hands there offering to help you and lift you up, or, you know, introduce you to the right person that can help you learn. And I've never felt as light as I do in Alice Springs. And it's a slow enough pace here for people to enjoy each other and each other's skills and gifts and their offerings. I don't feel like I'll leave Alice Springs. I feel very cemented here. I want to raise a family here. I'm just married my beautiful wife and we are enjoying our beautiful life here together. Anna and I drove around the country last year looking for, if Alice Springs isn't the place, then where is? And we couldn't find it. And we spent a year driving. So I think it's pretty solid. We're here for good.
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1: 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No! Boom! That's all I have to say about that.
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1: Many voices, one place.
2: Shane Johnson from the Gamilaroi Nation, Moree, Northwest New South Wales, Gamilaroi Warrior, born in Ipswich in Queensland. I'm out in Tennant Creek to train a media mob. I came out here a couple of years ago with Beyond Empathy, and then through them I was engaged by Barclay Arts to come out and train a media mob. I love Tennant Creek. I think from the first week that I came here I felt like home. It's really similar to where I grew up in Moree. It's a small town, it's you know, dry, like Tennant Creek. So I guess the similarities for me with people here that I'm working with, the media mob, one is just being half-caste, Aboriginal people. We bonded over that straight away, and I see being half-Indigenous, or being Indigenous, I don't really like to say half-caste, but you know, that's how we're recognised by the community. It's hard to get accepted by both sides. I understood that in Moree, but Moree isn't quite as traditional as what Tennant Creek is, so I really emphasise with the young people here that I'm working with, because they're half-caste and they don't really fit in as much with the really traditional people, and they also don't fit in so much with the white people, so that acceptance is really, really difficult. I think for media we can tell these stories, and that's why I love being out here, because, you know, with these young people I'm working with, we're telling stories about who we are and what we're experiencing. And also beyond the race thing, you know, Moree was a big drinking town. There's obviously a lot of drinking as well in Tennant Creek, and the young people I work with have grown through domestic violence, as have I, and grown through a lot of alcoholism. And yeah, I think that's how we bonded, and that's why I love being here, because I feel like I'm going back home and putting something back into where I grew up. You know, although I didn't grow up here, it still means the same to me. I'm helping out young people just like myself and creating opportunities for them, which I didn't have when I was a young person. It wasn't until my late 25s that I got involved in media and was able to start telling my story. I feel very judged by my actions, not what I look like here, you know. In Moree, I felt, you know, I was just looked at as white most of the time, and that really sort of offends me in a sense, you know what I mean? And it also offends me for white people to just think I'm Aboriginal, because I respect my mum and I respect my father and I am what I am. You know, I was really lucky to be accepted here by families outside of, you know, work and, you know, living in the community and breathing with the community. I've been, you know, accepted and called a brother by my good friend Adrian, and he's from Elliot. We've gone up, stayed with his family, and, you know, we all sleep in the lounge room together, and, you know, I don't feel judged here, so I feel really comfortable. I feel really at peace. I do have two children myself. One lives in Sydney and one lives in Armidale, so I guess that's what I find difficult, is being away from my children. Though I know the energy I'm putting in here is good for my children. My children are proud of me. I miss them. I miss them a lot, and that's what I find challenging and stuff like that. And then, you know, I also love shopping and doing that sort of stuff, so I guess that sort of remoteness is a little bit difficult, you know. And also I don't drive. I had a bad car accident, you know, 7 years ago, so that's one thing that's a little bit difficult in remote places. And, you know, a lot of people in Tennant Creek don't have licences and access to vehicles and stuff, so I see that as a difficulty and an issue, but I'm blessed and supported well by Barclay Arts, and I get chauffeured around, so it's all good. And I choose to stay here because I love it here, because I want to stay here just to show the diversity of culture, the traditional culture, the modern traditional culture, and the modern culture that young people are living and breathing. And, you know, through media, we're telling stories, we're writing stories, and it's staying true to the oral dialect that, you know, Indigenous people have always handed down for stories. So I choose to stay because I feel responsible to stay, I feel obliged to stay.
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went up to the boys just the other night. Mandrake got caught up in the ropes and gave him a heck of a fright. Hey, what'll I do if horse gets out of ring? I heard him say. Well, you jump.

0: So the town pool, 50 metres long, seemed like an enormous expanse of water to me as a kid. It's just your regular pool now.
1: This is Patrick. He grew up in Alice and since moved back to town.
0: The McDonnell Ranges were massive in height and just of unimaginable length. Now we know them to be about 600 kilometres long and 350 metres high, and they're eminently climbable if you're fit. And you can certainly drive along them if you've got a good vehicle. So it's not such a big place to me as an adult as it was as a kid. But one thing that was curious when I returned 9 years ago was that wherever I looked, whatever street I was looking down, you'd see something old that I'd remembered from a generation before, and something new as might happen in a town as it grows and develops over time. So I found that rather peculiar, something new and something old wherever I looked, something to remind me of my childhood, and yet something new that spoke of the place I was in at the time.
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Shout out to the Yarra boys and girls, and I hope you guys like the song we're going to play next, and yeah.

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1: 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A big shout out to Urara College and my five girls on the bus, Deanna, Grace, Vakisha, Frederica and Serena, and especially the main man, Big T. You're listening to 8CCC. Peace.
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Yo, yo, what's happening, Tennant Creek and Alice Spring? It's your boy, Jada Kai, aka Jada, from Borlula Northern Territory. Like to shout out to everyone in the NT and Borlula and Urara. Peace!

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No mai are mai he wakarongo mai me te kaupapa o 8CCC. 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

space program they contact with. They are not what they claim to be. They've treated a lot of aspects of military industrial, particularly the Area 51. The disasters that come in face the military. The government knows about them. And there's a lot of safe areas

Gesellschaft.

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1: Sup everyone, it's that 7-7 Big T, back at it again. 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

Yeah, hello, it's Clayton Hayes on ACCC. And can I get a shout out to the UR boys and the families in Tennant Creek?

Yo, what up? It's your boy Greg Minicom from T Island, streaming live at ACCC. Big shout out for my boys at Gerald College, and big shout out for my family back at T Island, Wave Hill, and Kesson. Stay safe, make strong choices, and look out for each other.

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0: 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My name is Jennifer Kitchen.
1: Hello, hello, hello. This is Crystal Love. Welcome to the Bush Hotline. We're here to talk about anything and everything in between. But before that, I'd like to introduce us to Larrakia Country for the beautiful Larrakia people who were here before my time. But darling, this is Larrakia land. We also welcome all the people all around who are on this beautiful land. And also, I'd like to introduce you to
2: Shahia.
1: Shakia. Sounds like Shakira, but yeah, I'm just getting a bit. It's my first time for a long time since I talk like this. But anyways, I'm saying lots of things. There may be some words and some things may be inappropriate for children to hear, especially when they have little ears, not big ears like adults. But, you know, at the end of the day, it's about... Oh, sorry, I forgot. I keep forgetting. But anyway, it's the first time I've ever did an interview. So we're talking about racist comments. And what is racism? And how do people bring it out in other people? And so, Shakira, do you have anything to say, love?
2: Yeah, thanks. Firstly, thanks for having me tonight, Auntie Crystal. I'm Shahir, they, them pronouns, from Malaysia, Malay people. And racism. So, I think tonight we're planning to read through some racist comments that we saw on one of your posts online. I think in this particular post, we got about 1,000 really racist comments that are quite unoriginal, I would say. There's quite a lot of repetition. Very unintelligent, but we'll be talking through those comments tonight.
1: Oh, so you can say unoriginal for an Aboriginal law. Please, darling, just tell me whatever you want to say or whatever comment they say out there, darling. It doesn't hurt me, but, you know, what can hurt me is when someone, I'd like to hear your comments, if it's good or bad, darling. However you like it, however you want to destroy it. Say it out loud, Shakira, Shakira.
2: Yellow, yellow, yellow.
1: Yeah.
2: Do you remember what the post that you had on Instagram?
1: I don't read my posts, but you know, some people do read it to me, and it's really, really sad that, you know, people have narrow minded about, you know, comments and derogatory things saying about Aboriginal people. And, you know, I ignore those kind of comments because, you know why? People in Australia don't know how we live and how do we do things and how do we click, clickety click.
2: Yeah. And I think, like you said, the post that you were sharing on Instagram was talking about your experience of racism. I think specifically you were talking about your experience being taken away from your family and the realities of that. And I think, like you said, a lot of Australians, particularly white Australians, don't really get what happened with the Stolen Generation, what happened with when Aboriginal children are taken away from their families and the ongoing harms that people experiencing that. And you shared so much of your experience from that post, but then, you know, the white haters come out with all those comments.
1: Yes, a lot of people being saying a lot of things and putting comments out there. But you know what? If you just talk nicely and just be yourself, darling, the tables will turn. You know, you send love out there. You know, the universe does everything for you, even people in Dreamtime. But I don't know. See, white people don't have spirituality like us.
2: What do you mean by that?
1: Because, I don't know, they're just ghosts. Not all of them, but some of them. But it depends what sort of religion they have. But, you know, our religion says we do have afterlife. And, you know, we believe that, you know, we can be reincarnated as something or anything. But, you know, people of narrow-minded actually, they're comfortable with in their little square, what part of little pockets of Australia that they have. You know, but for us Aboriginal people, we've got the whole world. You know, we've got whole of Australia. And, you know, this is our home, and it will always be our home. And, you know, we can prove it, darling. You send all the anthropologists over my way, darling. I'll show them a thing or two.
2: And why do you reckon there's so much hate and racism, particularly, I would say, from white folks against Aboriginal people?
1: Because, you know, we're stuck in this generation where it's all about, oh, Aboriginal people can do this, Aboriginal people can do that. Well, excuse me, darling, clock your phone or, darling, unclog it, because you know why? A lot of people are still depressed from 250 or 260 odd years since first settlement came to Australia. It affects our people in many different ways, and it affects other people as well. Because, you know, when you come from a different community, they say Australia is really great and beautiful, and we're living in Australia, it's like the lucky country. Well, darling, when you have a look at your own backyard, it's not really lucky. You have a look at Aboriginal people who are still living in third world standards. We live in the most beautiful country called Australia, but you know what? Our people don't let us live the dream. What is a dream? Everybody says the Australian dream, we live it, but we don't. We don't have white picket fences. What do we have? We have rubbish behind our backyard. And you know, these are the things that we can't recycle. Who made it? Of course, the people who made it and invented all these things, plastic and all this. Darling, you're the one who came and killed our people and make us live like you guys. Well, darling, it will work and it would never work. You have a look at it both ways. But darling, please educate us and please help us. If we need help, just give us something in return. Give our land back.
2: Yeah, and I think what you said just then, there seems to be this ongoing disconnect between, you know, particularly white folks about what is actually happening in Australia. Like you said, there's this idea that Australia is the lucky country, but if people really look closely, and it's not really hard, but you can see the harms that Aboriginal people are experiencing from ongoing colonization since 1788. Why do you reckon there's this disconnect or refusal to look and see what's actually happening?
1: You know, some folks, they were born with the golden spoon, their generation. And, you know, it's about, there's other people too who suffers, you know, white, black, red, you know, there's all shades of the color of the rainbow. But you know what? It's about how can we make Australia livable and viable for all of our people. People are coming from overseas who want to run away from the war. And what do? We get racism in our own community because, you know, Indigenous people, they share their land. We as Indigenous people, we say we own the land, but the land owns us. You know, we cultivate, we work, we put our culture and our heart into it, but now we don't. We believe in living the fast life with phones and, you know, Gucci and all this stuff, you know, with high class clothes, you know, and these things that we don't look back in our own custom and our own people, because our culture is dying too. Because, you know, they say we are a dying race, but you know what? We still can make it as it is, you know, and you know, it's about educating our people and it's about moving forward and it's about we as Australian as a race give our First Nations the try to run their own community like Australia. Australia can be run by Indigenous people, but publicly Indigenous people can't, because you know why? They still put them in the finger. They lower them down with every other race. The white supremacy is like they're high up there in the ranks. For us Indigenous people and also other ethnic people want to come up and look, we try to build our community, but it will never happen because, you know, if we got this monarchy, everything that you see is still being controlled by European people. And they don't understand, like, you know, it's a cycle of the same thing what they had 200 odd years what they brought from England or wherever or what planet they brought that law from. And guess what? It affected our people in many different ways. So, you know, we need our people to fight for justice and rights and to actually make our people grow. You make a community grow, well, let our indigenous people grow. If you don't give them the chance, you think that you can run the world, darling. You've got black people like us who will fight for our people.
2: Yeah, and I think it's also when you say that indigenous peoples can run their own communities, we have to remember that, yeah, before 1788, before the Europeans, before the English came and invaded, there was already a system of governance, of industry, of science, astrology, astronomy, agriculture that was happening on this continent in a way that was very sustainable, in a way that that existed since time immemorial. But since 1788, we can see how things are, capitalism's taking over, white supremacy taking over, everything is moving towards becoming less sustainable. And we see it in sort of this global scale. Like, we can't continue living the way we're living right now because white supremacy, capitalism is leading us to climate catastrophe, leading us to ongoing wars, leading us to this life of individualism, things that and you see some of these comments, and I think it might be great for us to read through them.
1: Yeah, go ahead.
2: This idea that First Nations people should be grateful for what Europeans have brought to this continent, but like you said, what was brought here has largely been harmful, hasn't it?
1: That is total bullshit. That's fucked. And other things like, darling, you take your trash and your plastic back wherever you made it from. And excuse me, hello, you brought guns to kill our people. Oh, you raped our women, stole our children, trying to outbreed us, poison us. Well, excuse me, you did all that and you're still doing it now. Darling, when people say they're doing good things for our indigenous people, darling, they talk out of their ring hole. But what can you do? All you got to do is blow shit.
2: I might just read one of these comments that specifically talks about that. It says here, why Europeans brought civilization to Australia, Africa, and the Americas. You should be thanking them. And there was another one. Yeah, what do you think of that?
1: That is a total crap. That's bullshit. They full of shit. What they brought disease. They brought hunger. They brought people to kill people. They brought war, famine. They brought all these things, and they say they're peacemakers. They kill people just for their skin, of course. They change their culture. They wanted to think that we can live like white people. Well, darling, you did it the wrong way. You didn't come with peace. You came with a gun and shoot our people and kill our people. And it's true. And, white people did write about it. And, indigenous people did see it, and they did protest in our own communities. Everywhere you go, you think that white people care about our indigenous people. They steal our people, steal our women, steal the resources, steal the gold and the diamonds and the oils in our land, in every land. They don't give indigenous people around the world to progress in their own community. You think that we can't progress in anything that we do. But darling, at the end of the day, we have to look at our own people, and we can't survive without you. And we can do the things that we can do. It's about putting our mind together and make things happen.
2: Yeah. And you said before that, one of the things that white Europeans brought to this continent was disease. And I remember, it's Chelsea Watego, who's a Mununjali and South Sea Islander scholar in Maganjin, Brisbane. She says, make a list of the diseases that white people brought to Indigenous people to wipe them out, and make a list of diseases that Indigenous people brought to white people to wipe them out. You can see that one is zero and the other is full of disease.
1: Yeah. Yes. That's all the diseases that they brought. They brought syphilis, pox, you name it. They brought typhoid, I don't know what else they brought. Even they could bring HIV, as far as I'm concerned. You know, it's like, well, they didn't have condoms in those days. Well, what you going to do, love? You're the one who's spreading it with your ball bags. But anyway, darling, every cock is beautiful. But, you know, it's about actually looking at your dick or whatever, the things that you do. You can control with someone if you got a gun or whatever. If you think that you're white superior, love, darling, look again. There will be somebody more bigger than you.
2: Yep. And the other thing that you said as well, that if we return power to first peoples, to Indigenous peoples, the Indigenous peoples can run communities as they have always done before Europeans came here. And I think importantly as well is about returning all of the stolen wealth and all of the stolen wages.
1: Yeah.
2: I think this is something that a lot of Australians, particularly white Australians, like to ignore, that there was slavery.
1: Was slavery. You know, our ancestors used to walk around with big chains around their neck and leg. And, you know, that was really shocking. You know, we survived slavery, and, you know, it's still happening in our communities. People don't know about it, but it is. You know, Australian and pastoralists, you know, people that they have land, they say that is theirs, but which isn't. It belongs to black people and Indigenous people. But you know what? They use that against them.
2: Yeah.
1: Especially the women and children and the men. You know, they think that if you're white, you're better than any race, your color, your eyes, your everything. But darling, it doesn't make you better than anyone, because we still breathe the same air and we still bleed the same way and we all die the same way. We are not different. But they think that they are a better race than anyone else, but darling, look what they're doing. They're the ones who taught us how to demolish our land, our country, and they taught us how to be greedy. They taught us how to be selfish. They taught us to sell our people and be a sellout to our own people. So whose that fault is that? That is the people who came to Australia and taught us that, being simulated to act like a white person, which I am. I admit to that. But you know what? I still have my culture. And you know, I still speak my language, but I don't live in a humpy. I live in a house. But I tell people that, you know, I still can live as a black person. I still have my culture. And, you know, at the end of the day, it's about you being true to yourself. But why white Australians can't be true to themselves, where they come from? If they come from England, well, darling, jump back in the same boat or get an aeroplane back to England, or, you know, poke a flag there. Because, you know, you said you come with a sign of peace. A white flag, but darling, that white flag has a lot of blood and has a lot of other things. That flag wasn't peace. It was to take over. You think you can conquer and take over the world, but darling, lots of Indigenous people are fighting back.
2: Yeah.
1: They're going to get back what they owned and who they owned it from. You know, at the end of the day, it's about, if you want to communicate with us, let's work together. There's other ways of solving a problem. But if you think that your race is better than ours, well, darling, you got another thing coming.
2: Yeah, and I think there's this one comment that really exemplifies this idea that, you know, the white folks are superior and have the right to colonize other people, and that's a sign of their superiority. I'll just read it out. Imagine being some of the oldest people on earth and never making any progress unless you think drinking petrol and sleeping in the road is progress. Calling people colonizers is just admitting we, white people, created every great civilization on earth. What do you think of that statement? That
1: that's a fucking joke, I reckon. What do you reckon? Why are people like that? Well, excuse me, you're the one who made alcohol. You're the one who brought ganja. Excuse me, you're the one who make ice. Excuse me, you're the one who brought guns and diseases, darling. That's why our people sleep on the road, because they're drunk. Because you know why? You're the one who gave them the alcohol. You're the one introduced it to our people. So don't think that you can blame it on us, love. There's a will, there's a way, because we all blame you who made the alcohol and brought it to our people. And actually, it does. It did kill our people in many different ways. Suicide, drugs, you name it. ICE is really bad in our community. And guess what? Black people are suffering.
2: Mm-hmm.
1: And yet they're doing the same thing what white people do. Like, you know, like they say, you're getting richer and we're getting poorer, darling. You're killing us. When's that going to stop? Do I say that to a white person? You're selling ice to my people. You're killing my people. What, you're helping our people? No, darling, you're making yourself rich and us black people poor. With the help of our own people. Excuse me, it works both ways. Darling, think back in history. Who's the one who brought pox and syphilis and having sex with women without a condom? People didn't have condoms in those days. Indigenous people didn't have diseases because they knew how to protect themselves. They stick with one person. But now, everybody blame, oh, yeah, it's all about this. But, darling, we learned that from you guys. People out there who said that we need to think out of this box. And what box is that, darling? There is no box where I can hawk my box, but darling, I learned that from people that who taught me.
2: Yeah.
1: You know, these things we learn easy. It's like we're illiterate. We only see what people do, then we copy. Well, darling, that's what you did to us. Darling, when you go back in time, we didn't have papers or pens. Darling, people have their dicks and vaginas and just, you know, mess around and then pops your uncle, you make children. Well, you know, it's that simple, but why can't you see that you should give us a pen? Like I said, the pen is more mightier than the sword, but I don't think so. No sword is heavier than what? Your dick? Oh, yes.
2: It's coming out. I just wanted to touch on what you said before about how, a lot of the substances, alcohol, methamphetamines or ice, a lot of that were brought in by the white colonizers, white Europeans, as a way of destroying indigenous peoples, knowing, you know. But in addition to that, with all of the trauma that's inflicted on indigenous peoples and the lack of funding towards healing programs that are led by indigenous peoples, a lot of First Peoples are using alcohol and other substances as a way of surviving.
1: Yeah, because in a way of surviving is really hard because, you know, when you live under the poverty line, white or black, but especially indigenous people, it is hard. It is hard for indigenous people to actually help their own people because, you know, we've been governed by the government to actually do this and this. We're the guys with the red tape just for our people, just to get a little bit of funding. But before that funding comes to us, it has to go to administration. Before it comes down to us, it'll trickle. It's like, if there's 20,000, you're going to pay for admin, you're going to pay for people, you're going to pay for the places. By the time it gets to us, there's only like 2,000. What 2,000 could do? Nothing. Just pay one person and that's it. And you know, it's about education. They're the ones who say education is the key. Darling, if you say education is the key, teach us, show us. There are funding out there, but you know what, darling? You're the one who's the gatekeepers. You need to give us the key and open your big door. And when you open that big door, then darling, Bob's your uncle will help our people in many which ways, because we can't do it without money. We can't do it without our people. And our people know the ropes because they know their people. They know their own people. African people know African people. You know, Asian people know Asian people. Darling, they can cook the best fried rice. If you're half Asian and Aboriginal, then yes, darling, you're Bob's your uncle. You know, you could be the best cook ever going if you're half and half. You know, there's people out there who could do things. But you have to be the true person of your own race. And, you know, give us that chance. Give us that key so we can open that door or the back door. But, you know, when you open the back door, it'll be kind of shitty. But, you know, it happens. Shit happens. We should give us the chance to do it. And if we can self-determinate our people, well, darling, we should go ahead and do it. Give us the chance. Give our black people the right to have their own say in their own country.
2: Yep, yep. Like you said before, give land back, right? Because without land, there's no way that First Peoples are able to create a self-sustaining economic base. Then First People have to continue relying on the government, the same government that is intending to continue the genocide, continue to kill First Peoples.
1: Yes, because when you have a look at it, they had that 250 or 260 odd years of supremacy, and it's about them. They invent the wheel over and over to see, this will work, but guess what? This would happen again. Because they keep the land as collateral, and they keep it because, you know, they know that it's worth a lot of money. You know, the Queen of England or whoever came to Australia and say, this land it belongs to the king or queen. Well, darling, we had our own kings and queens. We had people who were elders who were on this land, but they didn't even give us the chance to make collateral of our land. Because you know why? They knew that our land had resources. Our land had culture. Our land had sacred places that we could go to. People don't know that we have places that we can go to. And guess what? They demolished it by giving land rights to pastoralists that, you know, say, this is their land. It would never be their land. It will never, ever, because you know why? There's a chance to make collateral of our land. Because you know why? They knew that our land had resources. Our land had culture. Our land had sacred places that we could go to. People don't know that we have places that we can go to. And guess what? They demolished it by giving land rights to

0: people who come from Israel or other places, you know, and it's been documented. You know, we shared the land with people who come from Ireland and other places. You know, they were intertwined with Aboriginal people. Mm-hmm. You know, at the end of the day, we still make sure that they were comfortable in what they could do with our people. But you know what? People who came with a musket and started shooting at people. What the fuck? We didn't have guns. We only had spears and boomerangs and clapsticks to mourn for our people where they died. But you know what? At the end of the day, there are things that we could do to change our people. You know, give us a chance to make a better place for our people in Australia, and to give us back our land, to give us our sovereignty, and give us our land rights, and give us something that we could believe on. Because at this generation now, we are being wiped by these things that you brought. And people should realize that it is affecting our Indigenous people and people of different race, because they come to Australia, they think it's Australia is a better place, but darling, it would never be. It would never be the same, because, you know, at the end of the day, we have to survive the white man's way.
1: Mm-hmm. Mm-hmm.
0: You know, what is the black man way? Because we're living modesty and living the how we live, and we're forgetting about our people who are struggling, who are doing ICE, who are doing sex work, who are prostitutes. You know, all these things, you know, and, you know, people didn't do that a long time ago. You know, they had their own religion. They had the stars. They had the dream time. They had everything, and now it's gone. And, you know, the next religion is Christianity or, you know, Catholic beliefs or all these. People have different ways of looking at things, but now we should start looking at our own.
1: Mm-hmm. And I liked how you brought up how, you know, peoples of other lands have always had a relationship with Aboriginal peoples up, especially in the northern part. So I'm Malay myself, and you know the Malays have had a long history of interacting and visiting in the northern part of this continent. But like you said, all of those people were able to come here and have be in good relations with First Peoples here, except when the white Europeans came with their musket,
0: yep,
1: with their weapons,
0: yep,
1: and with their intent of not leaving the continent. Yeah.
0: Yeah, and you know, every culture has a different path with translation of how individuals came to Australia. You know, like the Malayan came to TV Island, also came to Larrakia country, came to Arnhem Land, and, you know, they mixed with people from WA. And, you know, they only came for the resources. Like, you know, Indigenous people showed them what sort of food that they could eat. You know, they came for the slugs and, you know, oysters and things like that. They exchanged with the Indigenous people with, you know, knives and mirrors and, you know, these things. And so some of them, they brought things that we didn't have, and we gave things that we have. Yeah. Oh, yeah, yeah, yeah. Sorry. Yeah, like, you know, I'm just sorry. I'm just looking around.
1: Yeah, yeah. You were saying that we, for example, the Malay people and First Peoples here have, yep, had those relationships where there was no colonizing or taking land,
0: yep,
1: and instead we were trading and we were exchanging, with each other.
0: Because most Tiwi people, the other Tiwi people, they could speak Malayan, and they could speak, you know, a bit of, what do you call it, some Indigenous languages, like, you know, Malay and also Macassans.
1: Mm-hmm.
0: You know, they spoke the language, and that's how they became like Roman Catholics. And, you know, my grandmother could speak that language very well, and my uncle.
1: Yeah.
0: But they were old Tiwi that were saying that, you know, we have families back on the island, and, you know, people were intertwined with

0: different culture and learning their culture as well.
1: Yeah.
0: And it made a big change and a big part of our community. But, you know, it is sad, you know, why racism and why all these developments happening, and, you know, why we talk like this. And it's about why can't the European community understand that we want our country back, we want our land back, we want to govern it with our people. Give us the chance to do it.
1: Mm. And I'll read out another comment here that sort of speaks to that, comments saying that, sort of pointing the finger back to First Peoples, yeah, saying, oh, you need to take responsibility for yourselves. So I'll just read,
0: yep,
1: this comment. At some point, you have to take responsibility. It's horrible what happened, but the same thing happened to the British too. When Britain was just many tribes, Romans came and conquered them. Vikings also invaded and colonized. What did the British do? They banded together and formed the United Kingdom. They ended up going from being colonized to being the world's greatest empire. And I'll just skip ahead a bit, but it says they fought back and ended up conquering a quarter of the globe. It's funny how they seem so proud of being conquerors. And then this comment continues, Aboriginals get millions of dollars a year in royalties and reparations, free housing, free healthcare, free education. They got millions and millions of acres of land that only Aboriginals are allowed to access. And what do they do with it? Nothing. And yeah, so that comment, what do you think of that? That idea that colonization happened a long time ago, get over it, and Aboriginal people are getting all of these free stuff.
0: You're talking about free stuff? Like what free stuff? There is nothing in my community. There is no access to clean water. Excuse me, we're still living like third world people in Africa. Like, why I say Africa? Because, you know, we're black like them, and they don't live modestly. We don't live modestly. We got houses, yes, but it's packed with so many people. Because, you know why? They've been disfranchised.
1: Mm-hmm.
0: Our people are still living like 60, 80 years ago. Our people didn't move from the day the first ship came.
1: Yeah.
0: And they said that we get lots of money and everything, we get land. Excuse me, they stole the land, they killed our people over it. They're the ones who steal our resources, our people, our culture, our identity. They're the ones who change the network of life. I mean, look at it. It's the same as every other race. They think they can conquer Africa, but then you got another thing coming. If they can try to conquer Australia, that's why we're trying to fight back for our sovereignty, for our country, for our land, because our people deserve to run their own country. Well, you know what? Grab all your people, jump on the boat and go back to England, because that's where you really come from, darling. Oi, oi, oi, to where? Nowhere, because guess what? You don't have a land. You don't call Australia your home. This is Aboriginal land, and this is Australian Aboriginals country. They should say this is a black nation, but it's a nation of many colors, color of the rainbow. You've got many people who come to Australia, call Australia home. It's not just only for you guys, it's for all of us. We all live together in one harmony, but we can't. We're still being contradicted by these so-called people. Am I being racist? But you know what? At the end of the day, you started this, and guess what? At the end of the day, we have to end it. Mm. End racism, end poverty, end everything. Because you know why? We can have a strong community with strong people if you give us a chance to do it and to prove it.
1: Yeah, this idea that I think that all of this colonization and violence happened a long time ago, but it's not one, it's not that long ago. It's only 200 plus years ago that the English invaded this continent, but also it's still ongoing. The colonization is still ongoing. The stealing of land is still ongoing.
0: Yep. They're talking about stealing, outbreeding, outgrowing, you name everything, outkilling. And yet our people don't realize that, you know, when you have an inbred kid in our community, sorry to say inbred, but like a kid from a different nation has become a white, half brown, you know, they look at you as a white race, as a colonizer. But you know what? Our indigenous people don't care about this, the color of a child's skin. As long as he knows about, they know about their culture and identity, who they are. And you know, people realize that, oh, that's why our kids get taken away, because it's still happening. You know, people are still making drugs and feeding it to our people. It's still happening. Domestic violence is still happening. Why? Because of alcoholism.
1: Mm-hmm.
0: Abuse in our community with our wives, women, children, LGBTQ plus community. It's still happening. You know, sister girls and brother boys are still working on the streets just to make ends meet. Like, no matter they get the dollar, but you know, they didn't teach them how to budget. They didn't teach them at school. Education is really important in our communities, but you know why? They don't give our people the chance to teach our people the right way. And so it is our fault. It is your fault, because you came here and you taught us the wrong way, never teach us the right way. You killed us with muskets and bring all these things. It still affects us. It affects our old people and young people. It affects the young people, because these days people are pushing needle, ice. And where ice comes from? It comes from the drug dealers. And the drug dealers could be anybody. But you know what? It is killing our people. It's like alcohol. They shove alcohol in our community faces. And guess what? We live like those kind of people. And we've been revented in those kind of things. So, you know, we can't help it. We can if we did have help by our people, but who's going to give us a chance?
1: Yeah, and to develop that schooling program that for First Peoples that are grounded in culture, grounded in land. And all of these healing programs that's needed, housing, that all requires resources and money. And also, and all of that, I think I mentioned before, like all of that stolen wealth from, 1788 hasn't been returned, right? Like all of the gold, all of the iron, all of the minerals, yeah. All of the labor all of the farms, the pastoral industry relied so much on Aboriginal slave labor, and all of the Aboriginal slave labor within white homes as well. So all of this money, all of these resources, probably in the tune of billions, if not trillions.
0: Because they know that Black Lives Matter. Because, you know, every life matter, no matter what color or creed you are, if you think that you can make a difference in this world, because, you know, if say hypothetically, if we did get back Australia, guess what? England and wherever other people came from, they would pay lots of compensation. The white government of Australia would give back all the money that they took from our indigenous people. And you're digging the graves of Aboriginal people. And why don't you give them back their country, their land, their bones, where they were buried? Give them back, but they can't. They destroyed the land. They destroyed the people, the culture. They destroyed everything. People can understand. it's not what you have, it's what you got.
1: Yeah.
0: You got is your spirit, your body, where you gotta lay for rest for eternity. We have all these things. You know, we had our own burial. We had our own tradition of healing for our people, but our people, it's been taken away from us, and it's still been taken away as now. You know, our people need to realize that we need to step up and say, yes, we can make a change. We need to take all these things and put it where the people can talk about it and do it, because, you know, it's happening overseas. It's happening here in Australia. It's happening with the people that we live here. They said we accept people, and then, you know, talking about this, you know, talking about racism, the government is not giving our people the right to govern their own people and their land and to make a change. Give them the money. They could do it. But you know what? We've got people. There are some Aboriginal people who are like that, who are fighting for the rights of other Indigenous people, but hungry for that power, hungry for that money. But when you look at them, they're the same as any other people. But you have to do it from the heart. Do it for your people and what you can believe in. If you don't believe in it, darling, why do it? If you're just doing it for the money and the collateral, darling, that won't help you when you die. Because you won't die with the resources, everything. You give back to the community. Whatever you have, you give. Because the Australian spirit is owned by everyone. Everyone is part of Australia, but give it back to the First Nations people. They are the true Australians. They are the spirit of Australia. We are one, but we are many. We are many in many different shades and colors. We're Chinese. We're from all parts of the world. Darling, look, we may be black, but darling, what comes between our legs? We make beautiful children. Children could be white, black, Chinese. Darling, you can get high five for that, for my mother's vagina, because guess what? She can make any race she wants. When you put your head together, you wouldn't know if there was a black person who's standing beside you. Well, darling, I'll just turn around and say, Bob's your uncle. Well, he didn't fuck me yet, but darling, you won't get him to do it, because guess what? I'll put a big badge file up him. Sorry, I mean, it's just an expression of speech.
1: There was something that went to one comment that I wanted to read out, and this relates back to what you were saying about, you know, kids being taken away, and you shared in your post specifically your experience with that. But this one says, the only kids who were taken from their families were I'm not going to say the word, but whose lives were in danger because Aboriginals believed that if you weren't pure, so if people are mixed race, then you didn't deserve to live. So this, I'll just repeat that. The only kids who were taken away from their families were those who were mixed race, whose lives were in danger because Aboriginals believed that if you weren't pure, then you didn't deserve to live. What's your response to that comment?
0: Oh my golly, that's just bullshit. That's full of shit. Whoever said that comment, they're talking out of their ring hole. Full of shit, you know, caca, caca, caca. That's all I can say. Well, more or less, I'll put a fucking dildo up here and make more caca come out. It's like, it's bullshit. Our Indigenous people, their children was accepted. They took them away because they thought that Indigenous people were not capable of looking after their own people. You have a look. I'll give you an example, right? Rapid Proof Friends. You have a look at the Indigenous people who made that movie. There's lots of movies that have been done by Indigenous people where they were taking Indigenous kids away. The Stolen Generation. Why they call it a Stolen Generation? Because you took them from their mother and their land. You took them from the people who cared for them. And all you did was, I'm a cowboy. I can go and fuck a black woman. Well, darling, you met them kids. you're the one who fucked up everything. It's like, you know, why people say, oh, we're taking the stolen generation away from you. Darling, you took what you made and you are ashamed what you did to the black women, raped them, bashed them, and just fucked them and make them children. And then you say that these stolen generation children need to be taken away, darling. You took them away from their mother because you raped them and you're the one who take them away. It wasn't the indigenous family. It was the people who fucked up their life. So if people say that it was affected by these people, well, darling, you have a look at what your grandfather did. Like, I'll give you an example. Look what my grandfather came. He came from overseas, and I have heaps of brothers and sisters, and they're ashamed to be black. They're more lighter than me. They got blonde hair, blue eyes, and you know what they say? Oh, we don't want to be black. But I turned around and said, you know why? Because society changed you. Because you're ashamed to be your father's descendants or your mother's descendants. You're European and you're Muslim and you're black. I said, why can't you be happy with your spirituality? But now they want to be white because they're ashamed because what a white man did to my ancestors, my mother, my grandmother, what they did to my grandfather, killed him for his wife and raped my mother to bear white kids. Yeah. But you know what? You talk about racism, they did it to our people. And yet they say that we're not capable of looking after our own kind. Well, darling, guess what? We can. If we can look after other races, I'm sure we can look after our own. Darling, we are the most loving people. We can be racist, but darling, we're doing it because we want what is ours. We want what we believe. We want our spirituality. We want our dream time. We want our people to come back to our country and be buried, not in some fucking museum. What you gonna do, look Aboriginal people on a fucking text and the next minute, oh, this is a black person here. Well, England, why can't you give back all the dead bodies you took from Tasmania or New South Wales or all the black people you took from the Northern Territory? Everywhere. You think that we find specimens? You think that we look like a monkey? Well, darling, get fucked. I'll put you in a zoo. You know, nothing's gonna stop us from being us. We are Australian. We're the First Nation, darling. You give us our land back.
1: And I think you brought up something so important when we're talking about the stolen generation, that there is that unspoken aspect of it, of the sexual violence, of the rape of Aboriginal women by white men. Who then continue to cause that violence by taking away the children from Aboriginal families. And I think that's something that isn't talked about as much.
0: Because you know why they shame of talking about it? Because people don't understand. They took gay people away too. Like for me, I'm a transgender lady. And you know, I grew up in a community. My grandfather and grandmother didn't know what gay was. And you know, they the church and people hand my mother down and say, this child is not normal. You need to put him in a home or put him somewhere where we could try and change him. But you know what? It happens to everybody, every Indigenous people, gay, lesbian, straight, bisexual, transsexual, you name it, people who are different. So, you know, it's still happening. And you know, they say discrimination comes in many shapes and sizes. It does. You know, people discriminate other people just because of their gender. And if they wear a burqa just to hide their face, they don't understand culture because, you know what? They don't live it. Because, you know, they've got their million-dollar mansion or a beautiful house to live in. Lots of people suffer because they don't have their community. Like people who come from different parts of the world come to Australia to make it Australian. Like say Africans, Sudanese, who try to live like the Australian dream, but guess what? They discriminated like black people like us.
1: Mm-hmm.
0: And the people who come from Asia, everywhere, you name it, every club, every corner, people try to make Australia as a melting pot. It would never be a melting pot for anyone.
1: Mm-hmm.
0: It's been segregated.
1: Yep.
0: You know, we still live in the 60s, 70s, 50s. It's like, when are we going to make a change? We make a change as a nation.
1: Yeah.
0: We come together as one, but the one people is the First Nations people before anyone else. Mm. And then, yes, we are one, but we are many. We have our brothers and sisters who are besides that. If you're not with us, darling, well, guess what? Jump on your boat and go back home, wherever that is.
1: And, yeah, I think you brought up that idea of Australia as a multicultural society, but still within it, there is still a hierarchy.
0: Yep.
1: White is still on top. White is still might. First peoples are at the very bottom and everyone else is somewhere in between. Yep. But people of color like myself, when we come from elsewhere, we're sort of, we're taught that we need to be racist against First Peoples. Otherwise, we get the racism from the white people. In a sense, we have to either accept the racist rules that are set by white Australia,
0: yep,
1: or we end up getting the same, not the same, but we also get targeted by racism. So I think the black, brown and indigenous peoples, in a sense, are pitted against each other. By white Australia, so that we can't actually work together.
0: Yeah. It is so sad because, you know, you have these racist comments and you have people who are showing it on TV, showing it on the radio, showing that, you know, we could be racist with these sort of people. And, you know, it's about, when can you stop racism? Racism came from the people who talks about it and who brought it. They're the ones who are living it and teaching their generation to be racist. It is not the people of the First Nations. It is not the people of color. You know, it is the people who practice and live it. You know, look what happened in the 1940s with Hitler, you know, trying to wipe out all the people of they were Jew. You know, it was mixed. There was lots of people who were being, you know, killed.
1: Mm-hmm.
0: And, you know, these hierarchies, they look and, you know, what monkey do, monkey gets, you know. You've got a hand of banana, darling, you'll eat the banana besides sucking it. You know, it's about teaching a person good values. But when you have all these people talking about racism, they don't even know what they're talking about. They're talking full of shit. Shit comes out of the mouth and the ring hole. You know, it's like, it's a bad, bad, shitty thing. And they say shit happened. It does happen because, you know why? That's what the law that they make, because they think that they are the top power of this world. Well, darling, there's lots of melting pots. Everybody's, even other cultures are fighting amongst each other because of racism, because of who has who and what has what. Mm-hmm. At the end of the day, our people of the world can organize and also help their own people. Like in Australia, you know, we have all these rednecks. I don't know why they call them rednecks, because they're all pink people. And if you turn and squeeze their neck, their face go red. But anyway, like, darling, it sounds like a lollipop. But anyway, it's just how people say it. Because racism, it breathes with those people who live it, who breathe it every day, 7 days a week, who were inbred with it. They were taught from the day they were born, you got to hate a black person, don't hang around with a brown person. And it's been mounted in your head. It's like a chip. You know, at the end of the day, we all have to break that cycle.
1: Mm.
0: You know, bring love, don't bring hate. Bring justice, don't bring change. When you bring change, you will never bring justice. You know, you brought the weapons, you brought the knife, darling. They'll cut your throat when you start talking because you'll bleed. And the only way that you could survive all this is to have someone beside you to help you. You know, you're the ones, your white people say, the pennies were heavier than the sword. Well, darling, guess what? You're using that sword to cut our people's throats and to write the death certificates and say, now, I claim this body as nobody. You can bury us, but darling, our spirit will still live on.
1: Mm-hmm.
0: Racism, we can't stop racism. We can't stop all this violence if we believe that our people can do it.
1: Yeah.
0: Our First Nations people, people of color, people of the world. Australia is a melting pot for everybody. So you know what? Fuck racism. Fuck the people who practice it. But guess what? I'm going to fuck them up properly. Good and proper. And darling, maybe you could turn around and lick my black hole. Black holes matter, love.
1: Oh, that's amazing. Thanks. Thanks, Auntie Crystal.
0: I just want to say one thing. We're going to wrap it up soon. And I just want to say, be kind to yourself. Be gentle. Be loving. Be kind. Be beautiful. Just be yourself. And remember, if people don't like you, fuck them. You'll find people who do love you. And remember, every hole matters, including my black hole. Bye, baby.
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0: Hi, my name is Michelle, and I'm from Patterson Street Hub on the main street in Tennant Creek. And it's one of my favourite places because we have lots and lots of community members coming every day. My job at Patterson Street Hub is to coordinate the space and help people feel comfortable and feel that they can come and share, contribute, learn, spend time with each other. 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
1: That's the same four. They're the four songs. Then we had the...

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Hi, my name is Maria, and I work here at the Hub with Michelle. And I do most of my time in there, spending time with people to communicate and ask what their needs are. And same time, I'm learning with Reese, my collaboration course for 8 weeks, me and Michelle. Yeah, I like it here, just helping people with disabilities and the things that they need. You'll listen to 8CCC in Tennant Creek and Alice Springs.

0: It's the year 3030. And here at the Corporate Institutional Bank of Time, we find ourselves reflecting, finding out that in fact, we came back. We were always coming back.
1: Buongiorno, this is Ricky. You're on 8CCC. 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

0: cherish playing cards with the grandparents. 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I think they think that I've forgotten. I will come up soon. I hate that it's once blooming. 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I hate that. I love being with them in a rapid town. Better stuff in Korea now. Sit down. Watching every soap opera. Still seeing Sally Webster. 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Okay, in months. Really appreciate. 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

Yo, yo, it's your boy, Jada Evans, streaming live at ACCC Community Radio. Shout out goes to my cousin S. Evans and my other cousin Tysel Dixon. 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
1: Good morning, everyone in Alice Springs and Tunnel Creek. It's our servants and Big T. Back at it again. Like to give a shout out to my family back at Butler. I'd like to give a shout out to my boys, the Butler Thunders. Yeah, let's get it, boys! And you're listening to 8CCC.
2: This is a song that I want to dedicate to all the miniskirts. You know, the song goes something like this. My favorite. My dig.

Omni Luci, music from De La Solange and the album Minimal Meditation. It begins this 1658th broadcast of Ultima Thule, ambient and atmospheric music from across the ages and around the world, with me, George Cruikshank. 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

We've been listening this evening to music from three new and recent recordings. The first was by Rishi Bhatia, aka Spacecraft, the recording entitled Familiar Light, from which we heard Toward Dusk and Night Sky. That was followed by a release on Wayfarer Records entitled Drift Live 2024 by Boreal Tiger. Some of the tracks there included Rowan, Downy Birch, Saxifrage and Grey Order. And rounding out the selection, three pieces from David Helpling and Scott Reich, Through the Thought Horizon, the name of that recording, and from it, Source of the Longest River, Shadows, Stars and Dreams, and the title track. You heard all of that on this 1658th broadcast of Ultima Thule, ambient and atmospheric music from across the ages and around the world. 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Jack Anthony's here next week, and as always, I'll return in a fortnight. To take us out, one more piece from De La Solange. This is Carpe Diem.

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1: Jesus lying in his mother's arms is a photon released from a dying star. We move through the forest at night. The sky is full of momentary light, and everything we need is just too far. We are photons released from a dying star. We are fireflies, a child is trapped in a jar. And everything as distant as the stars. I am here and you are where you are.

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We are fireflies trapped in a little boy's hand. 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
0: There you go.
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0: Dingle.
1: 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And Chinaman mean you walking, right? 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Pidinger.

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0: like the kids. We're someone who born to lead off the dead fox bones of the street elite. Can you dig it?
1: Yeah, we can dig it. We can dig it.
0: Right on. Come start with your intergalactic arsenal. Are you ready to resurrect the lost soul?

0: infamous with your outer space folk killers weaponry. Are you ready to rid the galaxy of MC Wackery?
1: Yeah, I'm ready to rock the spot for Down Under and Up.
0: Right on. Carol, with your transforming intergalactic cuts, are you ready to rid the universe of the anti-funk virus?
2: Oh, yeah.
0: Hell yeah. Then engage full power 1200 sets to blast off. It's showtime, baby. I'm taking you back to the 80s.

0: Many voices, one place.
1: Hi, I'm Margie. I was born in Sydney, but I grew up in Papua New Guinea until I went to boarding school on the Gold Coast. And I travelled everywhere, and I decided that I needed to reach a stage where I wanted to come and do some work with Aboriginal health. So I came out on a short-term contract, as most people do, and I'm still here 15 years later. I just love the open skies. I love the blue skies. I love the orange hills and mountains, and I love the water holes. You know, I guess not growing up on the surf, I wasn't a surf kid, so those water holes are awesome. I often look at when I've visited communities for work, I often go, why have people designed places with rooms where dust can accumulate? What's wrong with the open Polynesian style of housing where you've got community kitchens and you've got community... Yeah, this whole sort of scenario of insular houses does my head in remote communities and even probably in our own. You know, the concept of the community garden, which, you know, I was lucky in my street, the fellow who set that up ran Seed Savers, and so I got to know so much about growing plants and seeds, and I think that's what's captivating in Alice Springs. There's this access to so many people with diversity of education and life experiences that you potentially don't get in a city. So here at the community garden, there's three of us sharing a plot. And we, you know, right, let's meet, you know, it's quick, and I love that, you know, and it's quick to go to school, and it's quick to do a lot of things, and it's flat, so bad cyclists like myself can cycle around without having to climb mountains. The challenging part is trying to escape, I think, and it's at the expense of that. So I'm of an age now that all my elder relatives are all dying. So to escape for funerals is, you know, $2,000 by the time you've... And that just seems... Yeah, that's hard. I guess I've chosen to stay here because I've got a family and a fabulous network of friends. Maybe because I don't have a big extended family elsewhere, that the family here and the diversity that we have access to here is fantastic. So, yeah, I love Alice.
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1: My name's Angelika Herzog. I was born in St. Gallen, Switzerland. I didn't choose to come to Tennant Creek. I was passing through, but it chose me. It kept giving me challenges, kept giving me opportunities, kept me interested. There wasn't anything I couldn't do here. It was just limited by my imagination. So that's basically how I got stuck. I met my husband here. I found my perfect job here. Eventually brought my parents here. And I've had my daughter here. The first 5 years of my life was in Switzerland. And what I can remember from that is that we had the four seasons. Tennant Creek certainly doesn't give me snow. However, we do have an alternative. The poinciana trees, when their leaves go golden and they come floating down, it's the next best thing to snow. I spent some time in South Australia. I did my primary school years there. The good thing about South Australia was that it was one of those states where you had a lot of European influence. It was almost like your little Europe. You had the Germans and the Italians and the Greeks, and so it was like little Europe. Tennant Creek, when I first came to Tennant Creek in the 1980s, was like little world because you had every nationality here. The mining industry was pretty big at that stage. So of course the supermarket had a delicatessen with all the favourites from Europe. You had your wonderful French wines, Australian wines sitting side by side on the shelves and that. So yeah, very multicultural when I first came here. It's actually toned down somewhat as the mining industry moved away all its people because we don't have such a big industry here now. But we still have quite a good representation of the world here. It's a surprise. You really know when the seasons change and the flowers, they're just, you know that they have to struggle to put their beauty on, you know. They have to do with very little water. And I suppose in life, if you can do with very little and blossom and look fantastic, I think that's to be admired. And that's what I think I like the most about the semi-arid terrain we've got here. It's always beautiful. If you've been born here and you've lived here and you want to retire here, sometimes the services don't keep up to your needs. And I've got a mother that's unfortunately had a few health issues, and it is a challenge worrying about, you know, are we going to be able to meet her needs? Well, unfortunately the services let us down, so yeah, I think that's the main challenge, services in this area. I choose to stay because I have a lot of friends here. I've still got things I'd like to achieve and do here. I still feel I have things to offer them just by being a manager of this facility and making sure that it's maintained and available for their needs to be able to help the community, because this is the hub of the universe as far as my friend Doc would say. So must look after it until I've got a successor to take over from me. I think I'll be hanging around a little while longer.
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I'd like to have a lovely, fantastically warm basement welcome for Mr. James Blundell.

Hello, my name is Cedric Cook. 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

explored till your shift is done. 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Set off a bomb, took out half of the place. 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
3: 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You're listening to ACCC.

Warabala Springs. This is Tobias Hume at ACCC. Just love to give a shout out to my family back in Catherine. Stay strong till I get back. Another shout out to my fam in back at Urara College. Stay strong, make strong choices, work hard, and be respectful, and most of all, have fun.

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times and the horror tales, blood, sweat, and tears. Hoof-trodden floodplains reflect the heat, chase away the clouds. Monsoon comes and washes everything that's left on the dry, dusty ground.

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This is Yesa from Eastside Jamaica, representing for 8CCC Community Radio. I'm a say, monkey buck, dirty Babylon can't give it a talk. The rebellion must come. Rebel up, Yesa in the building.

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1: Hello, my name's Laura Rankin and I also live at Moncada. And Kathy from Bush Medicine is always easily, but we used to put them in a bucket and boil them. And also it smells really nice, like a fix. And have a shower, wash ourselves, sometimes drink. We drink it. This one we call them ngapri. Ngapri. Minyana, this one. We boil them in a bucket with water. And we let it boil. When it gets cool or warmer, we can drink them. Now this one, it's good for kidneys. It sort of clean and flush all the dirty rubbish out of our kidneys. It's also for our organs too, inside the parts of our organs. It's good, it sort of cleans it out. Or if it's sore inside, it sort of heals it inside. So this one we call a minyana. One is puraro. We use them for smoking. This plant here, only for smoking. With this, we put them together with that other plant there. With this, don't know about. With this, undara. This one. As for smoking, all these, let that, pull that lot on down, that green one. All this lot here, we use them only for smoking ceremonies. Smoking sick people, older people, smoking newborn babies, or when they are about a couple of months old, maybe a month old, we smoke them if they are sick and feeling weak. So we use all these three together. And pundada, this one puraro, this one muldoro, these three here, this one

0: It's a bush person where we mix them up with smoke, mix them up with dripping.
1: Dripping like bush medicine.
0: So we can rub our bodies. In some other communities, they boil this one and drink it when they got upset, tummy ache, you know. This one. This one. It's good for people who have locked up the nose, or if they got flu, chest infection, they boil them up, this one, and wash it. In the old days, people used this one as a bandage. But just to tie their head, if they got headache, they tie them up. Keep it really tight. Tie them up like this. And they put it on the head. I seen my grandmother a long time. She had one of these on his head and on his knee. She would tie them up. This one, Ngayabu column. And the roots of this vine here, we use them, we crush them up the roots and boil them and wash out sores. Mm. It's also used as a rope where people can tie them up wood, you know, bring them back wood home. With this one here.
1: They used to carry babies with the coolerman?
0: Yeah, a baby in the coolerman, yeah. And use this one as a strap.
1: Yeah.
0: This one, so all these here, they're just some of the bush medicine that we collected today. They're just some of it.
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0: Hi, my name is Molly.
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The sun's shining, the fish are cold. 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When you come over next time, don't sell a cow. Spend some time with me and enjoy.

0: These are ordinary women with extraordinary lives. They are the first in their field.
1: Kay Kessing, artist, environmentalist, performer, writer, and teacher.
2: Kay is obviously a woman in touch with the bush.
3: I grew up on a mixed farm in South Australia, pretty country, with a bit of wild bush nearby, and that was probably my greatest influence. A lot of the trees had been cut down and there were rabbits everywhere, and cats, which I of course didn't realise back then. We had farm cats. My dad was a hard-working farmer, and my mum was a teacher. She had a great love of nature. And every Sunday we'd go on geology and geography walks, and you know, a bit of nature, the, you know, what she knew about the plants and animals.
2: Kay became aware and concerned about the introduced animals, the cat, fox and rabbit, having a negative effect on the native animals, for example, the bilby, quoll and marla, and on their habitats. She set out to make the public aware of this and to do something about it. Her first venture was drama.
3: So the progression went from Snaffled in the Spinifex, which was a big theatre piece in Araluen. Well, it was basically to alert people about the problem that cats and foxes are causing to native animals. So we had a cast of native animals, one of which was an emu, and a cat and a fox. So that sort of was the first environmental educational thing I did, probably, with a specific educational focus. Then I did Battle for the Spinifex, which is an exhibition of 11 5-foot square canvases, so massive things filled with animals, and that it documents, you know, in this sort of cartoon reality style, the coming of feral animals to the arid region. So I researched that and, you know, got a lot of people to check out the history, and so it sort of progresses from, you know, the coming of white fellows with horses and cows to the rabbits, followed by cats, and then the fox coming in after the rabbits too.
2: Next came Easter Bilby and its sequel.
3: I was approached by the Anti-Rabbit Research Foundation back then, who were a group of scientists and farmers who wanted to, you know, trying to stamp out rabbits based in South Australia. And I think because they'd seen some of my posters, I'd done the Battle for the Spinifex posters then with all the anthropomorphic images. And they approached me to do a book that, turned the focus from Easter Bunny to Easter Bilby, because the bilby is the obvious, you know, replacement for a rabbit. You know, they both burrow, they both eat the same tucker pretty well, they're both about the same size, approximately the same colour. Only the bilby's much cuter. And that was funded by the Federal Department of Environment in Canberra. So I got to know Catherine Potter, the education officer, and, you know, a few of the people in there then. And, you know, that went well. And the Federal Department, flew Ali Garnett, who wrote the story with me, around, you know, to all the major capitals in Australia, promoting it. We did all the radio and TV and that sort of stuff. So there's a workbook that we developed later to go with them. And then I did Easter Bilby's Secret, the sequel, off my own bat a few years later. And then because I knew the people in the Federal Department, I came up with the idea of a board game, you know, putting all this information into a board game. I think we ended up with 8 habitats in Australia, and I pinpointed, you know, the major... Well, you know, a variety, a good cross-section from snails to, you know, to wallabies, cross-section, and including plants and insects, endangered species, and in each... but, you know, once again, I went along to this Catherine and said, what about a board game? And Ali, who I'd written the Easter Bilby books with, we decided that it might be a good idea to turn the board game into a travelling quiz show. So... But the kids liked it and hopefully learned a bit.
0: Ordinary women with extraordinary lives.
2: Kay painted murals on the walls of the Alice Springs Hospital.
3: Yeah, the Isolated Children's Group, led by Fran Kilgareth, decided it would be good to brighten up the inside of the kids' wards here. You know, they were grey walls. So I got the job of painting murals, you know, right all every wall.
2: She was responsible for a great deal of artwork and educational signage at the Alice Springs Desert Park.
3: So that was all, I've done all the kids, all the silly drawings, you know, the interps for children through the desert park and some of the murals. And we did little figurines of Spencer the Frog, who's the storyteller for the rivers, riverine habitat. And I think we were on a really tight deadline because one of the pollies who was supposed to come down and open the desert park had to come down in March instead of, you know, April. And people were being let in at 4 o'clock, and I think we were still on our knees painting the last bits of the mural in the nocturnal house and scurrying away to wash our brushes and clean ourselves up.
2: The trilogy, Bilby's Ring, was an attempt to reach a broader audience, and with this she is continuing today.
3: Bilby's Ring, I came up with the idea about 20 years ago because I'd been accumulating bits and pieces and of information about, you know, Australia's habitats and systems and the way it all worked. I thought it'd be good to have a go at putting it in a fast-moving adventure story for kids to try and, you know, engage a different audience, maybe a broader audience. You're always, you know, hoping for a broader audience because what you do, you know, reach on the whole is the people who are interested. So you're always trying to find different ways to do it. I'd worked on varying versions of that, and you know, it was the first time I'd written a novel, which is quite a bit different from writing Easter Bilby books, you know, picture books. And I remember, at one stage, I'd spent about a fortnight writing. Oh, it must have been more than that, probably a month writing. And I looked at the map that I'd moved them from, you know, they start off south of Broome, the story, and go right across Australia to Bilby and his little mates. And I'd managed to move them about that, sniffed every wildflower and engaged with every animal I could find. And I thought, this can't happen. This can't go on. Yeah, so I divided the whole book into 10 tales, you know, 10 habitats, and pinpointed the, you know, the animals that needed, I thought, you know, would be the best addressed to give a good cross-section, and divided each tale into 10 chapters and made those into about 5-minute reads. So, you know, I set myself a definite limit. Bilby, obviously, because I'd started on Bilby, and I think, I think Bilby's become a good figurehead, you know, on behalf of every other threatened species in Australia. And I guess it was a pretty deliberate choice. You know, they're all threatened species. Something with spots, the numbat with stripes. So you've got a visual appeal. And one's a carnivore, Bilby's an omnivore, numbat, you know, only eats termites. And we've got a stick nest rat, was handy, you know, because he can do all sorts of clever little things. Marla, little hopping, squeaky Marla. He's quite cute.
4: Yeah.
3: So, yeah, it was really a deliberate choice for probably cuteness, you know, to spread the audience.
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1: So my name's Estelle Roberts and I'm from Mittagong, a town about an hour south of Sydney. And what brought me to Alice? That's a really big question. Lots of things fell apart just before I left Sydney. One was my girlfriend Upton left me, and I wasn't ready for that. And I was following that, my house burnt down, and I took that as a sign. And when my cat got hit by a car, that just sealed the deal. And I got lost leaving Sydney and went over the Harbour Bridge quite a few times and had lots of photos taken of me in the toll, and eventually came out in the Northern Territory at Three Ways and headed north to Darwin. I had this idea

0: that pearl farming was really romantic, and that I would be a great pearl farmer, and that, you know, life on a boat would be awesome. And anyway, I never got to realize that dream, but because I got to realize an unknown dream of working in a truck stop. Halfway from Three Ways to Darwin, I rolled my car just north of Dally Waters. I got towed to the truck stop, and the people there were so calm and collected, and it was only with, you know, a few months' time spent there that I realized that it wasn't such an odd occurrence, even though for me it was absolutely cathartic and life transforming, and threw me in the deep end behind a bar where I learnt how to roll with lots of station worker dirty talk and inappropriate gestures from truckers, and yeah, lots of outrageous truck stop shenanigans that sometimes I look back on and think, oh dear, really dangerous and possibly illegal. But started working there and had my own little donga room, and called that home for 9 months and saved up cash, bought another van and rolled into Alice Springs just in time for Wide Open Space. Me and my little black cat that I'd picked up in Dally Waters at the truck stop, a little thing that must have been chucked out a window or something, and rescued it. And so Kalua and I made Alice Springs home.
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2: Yeah. Means a ghetto, yo. I come from straight out of the ghetto. Seen? 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Seen? Matches Lane. Jungle Lights. Yeah. All I and I want, Kirk Heights, yeah. 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

0: 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We sew, we design, we recycle.
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1: Ma sabai bhanda badi eklai hidna ruchaune prani hu. 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भयो I love my own company When I first arrived here in Alice Spring it felt like meeting myself no crowd no noise just the quiet joy of solitude To live here is to truly be yourself A resident of your own place.

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1: My name is Jeffrey Kessel, and I was born in Windsor, Ontario, Canada. I came to Alice Springs in 2000, just a bit out of the blue. I was doing a teaching prac while I was studying to become a teacher in Melbourne, and I came up to Umblutterwitch community to do a month teaching and passed through Alice Springs. I really liked it. I always thought I'd come back. Long story short, I moved overseas to England and lived there for about 6 years and married an Australian, and we emigrated back to Australia and we're here for about a year and then came out to Alice in 2008. Got offered a job at the Alice Springs School of the Air, which was I was pretty excited about because it's a bit of a historic school with a reputation for using pioneering technology in terms of education. And shortly after that, I actually got involved with ACCC as soon as I arrived. I've always had a love for community radio since I was pretty young, and used to volunteer at a radio station back where I'm from. Things I love about Alice Springs is the community here. It's a pretty eclectic, eccentric community, I think. There's lots of opportunities here, and you just manage to squeeze in, I think, a lot in one day in Alice Springs as compared to other places I've lived. Also love the climate. I love its diversity. I love its history and its landscape. It's given me so many opportunities. I've also found that creatively, Alice Springs seems to inspire me a lot, and I think I've realized a lot of the creative potential that I thought I had, but maybe didn't come to the surface in other places I've lived here. It just seems to happen really naturally. So I've lived here for almost 5 years, and I'm planning on moving to Sydney for a while, but hopefully we'll be coming back often for a bit of work and a bit of pleasure and to visit, and I think Alice Springs is my home. My involvement with ACCC started when I began as a presenter for a music program that was all instrumental music. I used to do that on Saturday afternoons. And I started that in 2009 and did that for about almost 2 years. But I also did a bicycle advocacy program called the Pushy Power Show, which was a half-hour program dedicated to bicycle news and advocacy from around Australia and around the world. And it's been an exciting time to be at ACCC. There's been a bit of a renaissance in terms of the energy around the place, and lots of exciting things happening with the start of the cafe here, the rebroadcasting up in Tennant Creek, some of the training that's been happening, and all the new presenters that have come on board. It's a good time to be involved in community radio. The highlight of my time at ACCC has been getting to know my community a bit more and meeting just all the variety of people that I've met here that have become involved, and you know, some of the parties that we've put on throughout the year. There's been a lot of highlights. I think it's I'm always happy when I walk through the doors.
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0: Hello and welcome to The Wire, your independent national coverage of current affairs right across Australia on Community and Indigenous Radio. I'm Amina Shakir coming to you from Sin in Melbourne, Victoria. And today on the show...
1: Over the past few years, we've also seen a gradual decline in young people using social media to find news.
0: New research reveals Australian teenagers are increasingly turning to AI for their news.
2: Without careful assessment of the environmental, social, and democratic implications of these projects.
0: Australia's data centre boom is bringing billions of dollars in investment. We look at the impact on energy use and local communities. And later today...
3: We think that the changes that the government is making to social and community participation are going to have a much deeper impact than can be addressed through this $200 million investment.
0: Upcoming NDIS cuts could make it harder for children and young people with disability to take part in their communities. We'll have this and more for you over the next half hour. New research has found a growing number of Australian teenagers are turning to AI to get their news. Around 41% of teenagers aged 13 to 17 say they use AI tools like ChatGPT to find out what's happening in the world. But researchers are also concerned young people are becoming less engaged with news overall. I spoke with researcher and lecturer from the University of Canberra, Ji-Young Lee, about what this shift could mean for young people.
1: You know, when we ask more generally whether they use AI tools to ask about news, you know, 28% of children say that they do this often or sometimes. And among teenagers ages 13 to 17, that rises to 41%. But when we asked whether they had actually done the day before the survey, the numbers were much lower. Only 9% overall had used an AI tools or AI summary to get news. And AI is still not a preferred way of getting news. Only 5% of teenagers and 2% of younger children said they would prefer to get their news through AI summaries. So at this stage, AI is still a relatively small part of young people's everyday news habits. But the broader figure suggests that using AI, you know, is to find out about news is beginning to emerge, and it's definitely something we need to keep watching. And this is particularly interesting because over the past few years, we've also seen a gradual decline in young people using social media to find news. There could be a number of factors behind that change. The recent introduction of the social media age restrictions may be playing a role, but we may also be seeing a broader shift in how young people engage with the digital technologies, including the growing use of AI.
4: Just on that, actually, how has young people's use of social media changed?
1: 2020, the use of social media to get news was 61%. It declined to 54% 2023, and this year 41% further declined.
4: Why is that the case? Why are young people using social media less?
1: Yeah, news? As I mentioned, you know, there could be a number of factors behind that change. I believe that the recent introduction of the social media ban plays definitely a key role, but we may also, I believe that, seen growing shift in terms of the, you know, using technology, digital technology, emerging technology, including the use of AI. Because the growing role of AI in news engagement has observed in this survey this year is critical.
4: AI can often give wrong news or show bias. How young people tell the information they are getting is reliable?
1: The growing role of AI in news engagement brings some very important news challenges, right, particularly around young people's ability to identify reliable information. So it is very important, questions, are young people being prepared not just to use these new AI tools, but also to critically assess the news and information they provide? I don't have, right answer here, but that means news and media literacy is going to become even more important as AI becomes a more common part of young people's information environment. So I believe that we need to give news and media literacy a more consistent place in education. You know, we need to help them to understand how news is produced and how to assess whether it is trustworthy news to become part of their everyday learning.
4: Just on that, actually, you know, you mentioned only 26% of young people in the research said they learned to write their own news stories in school. How do you think schools could do more to increase understanding of news for students?
1: I would like to highlight that we need to move beyond simply telling young people to avoid harmful or unreliable content. We need to give them the skills and confidence to actively navigate the news environment. That may include, you know, comparing different sources, recognizing credible journalism, you know, checking where information comes from, and understanding the difference between news opinion and advertising, and knowing when they should, you know, verify something else. I would also say one of the important messages from our research is that young people are already engaging with the news and public issues in many different ways. So the goal shouldn't simply be to restrict their access to particular technologies. It should also be to help them become informed, critical, and confident users of those technologies.
4: We talked a bit about the importance of keeping students engaged in news, but what are the risks of children that are less engaged?
1: So what we found that in this study is that young people who are more likely to engage with this use, they are more likely to engage in civic activities, including, for example, talking to people about, you know, the recent news and you know, any public affairs, and or helping organizing, you know, some activities to help people. So you can see there is a clear positive relationship between news engagement and civic engagement. So if we always imagine that people, I mean, young people are less likely to engage with the news, then it is also possible that they are less likely to be engaged with a civic activity that wouldn't be a good impact on our society as a whole.
0: That was researcher and lecturer from the University of Canberra, Ji Young Lee, speaking to The Wire. Australia is now the world's second largest destination for data center investment. By 2030, data centers in Australia could use as much electricity as every household in Victoria combined. Billions of dollars are being invested in new data centers, including one proposed in Victoria that could be the size of 175 MCGs. There are concerns about what this boom could mean for local communities, energy use, and the environment. The Wire's Lucy Grant spoke with John Payne, Chair of Electronic Frontiers Australia, about who benefits from the data centre boom and what could be overlooked.
5: So data centres have been around for a little while, but the computational power required for artificial intelligence systems has caused their size, scope, and resource use to change. Can you talk me through some of those shifts?
2: So data centres have been around for some time. As long as we've had cloud computing, there's been data centres that have been required to facilitate that cloud computing. So they store and process information that pretty much underpins almost everything we do online. In recent years, the demand for these warehouses or data warehouses really has surged as artificial intelligence systems and platforms and large language models have developed and matured and then being pushed on the market at a rate of speed, because you know, the whole philosophy behind big tech is, you know, move fast and break things. And when you move fast and break things, it's a deliberate strategy on the side of big tech to slow down inspection, to slow down evaluation, to slow down government and civil society oversight, and to avoid regulation that might stand in the way of the plans of rolling out this technology. So Australia right now is becoming, I think, the world's second largest destination for data center investment, with projects in the pipeline around $48 billion. And even Sam Altman, who's the chief executive from OpenAI, has suggested that, you know, Australia could become a data center of the world. And that enthusiasm really does deserve closer scrutiny and, you know, if I might say, a healthy dose of cynicism. So most of it's been driven by the companies that stand to benefit from AI infrastructure expansion. And governments, our governments and those around the world, seem somewhat receptive to industry promises of economic growth, productivity raises, prosperity for all, without careful assessment of the environmental, social, and democratic implications of these projects.
5: What are some safeguards we need to make sure are not being bypassed?
2: So we have a situation right now where we're looking at, say, the environmental impacts. The Bureau of Meteorology, you know, has confirmed a strong El Nino event is underway. And forecasters warn it, you know, it could rank amongst the strongest in more than a century, bringing, you know, drier and hotter conditions across most of eastern and southern Australia. Even here in Victoria, our storage levels are already reflecting the strain. Back in as far as July of this year, Melbourne's water storages sit at 66%, so thereabout. Against this backdrop, some hard questions follow. If storages fall to critical levels, who gets priority access? Will it be, you know, international hyperscalers running temperature-controlled server halls or the communities around them? And in a market-driven system, a lot of the water providers and utilities are being privatised or semi-privatised. Will that scarcity be priced with the cost passed on to ordinary punters and businesses, while data centres secure supply through commercially negotiated contracts?
5: Albanese is pushing for a sovereign data centre and AI industry where he argues jobs and wealth will trickle down from the top to benefit all Australians. Do you believe this is possible? Where do you hear this call for more data centres is really coming from?
2: It really does seem to be a replay of the tropes that came out of, you know, big tech in the Silicon Valley. Where does the revenue go? Most likely offshore to a tax haven like Singapore. The jobs that are created are short-term jobs that relate to the construction of facilities to house data centres. Where will all the tradies go that we need to solve our housing crisis? How will this impact on housing prices? How will this impact upon cost of living? These are all economic consequences of moving resource from one activity, you know, building houses for more Australians, or to build data centres for big tech companies. If I did make a submission to the government recently, and our key recommendations were for a legislative moratorium on new AI deals, we wanted strong legislation, not voluntary guidelines or guardrails, to ensure AI safety, accountability and transparency. EFA has been asking for years for a federally enforceable Human Rights Act, and the immediate enforcement, or enactment I should say, of Tranche 2 of the Privacy Act reform the government's been working on for the past 6 years.
0: That was The Wire's Lucy Grant in conversation with the chair of Electronic Frontiers Australia, John Payne, on the overlooked cost of megascale data centres. 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I'm Amin Shakur in Melbourne. A big hello to our listeners in Alice Springs on 8CCC 102.1 FM, to our friends in Noosa on Noosa FM 101.3, and to the other side of the country to Radio Gulari in Broome, Western Australia. Children and Young People with Disability Australia is warning upcoming NDIS cuts could make it harder for young people with disability to take part in their communities. The government is investing $200 million to make community groups more inclusive. CYDA says the funding won't help if young people lose the individual support they need to attend activities like sport and community events. CYDA CEO Sky Kokoski-Moore says the timing of the cuts could leave families without enough support. I spoke to Sky for more.
3: It's really great to see that the government is making this $200 million investment in ensuring community infrastructure and programs are accessible for people with disability. But we're being really clear that making a service or a program more accessible is not the same as somebody receiving individual support to enable them to access that service or the community more broadly. We think that the changes that the government is making to social and community participation are going to have a much deeper impact than can be addressed through this $200 million investment.
0: And how will this cut impact children or young people with disability in their everyday life?
3: So once a child or young person's NDIS plan is up for review, once the cuts are coming into effect, those children and young people will experience a 50% funding reduction in the amount that's available for them to access social and community opportunities. So this could include things like funding for support workers so that a young person is able to go out into the community. They might want to be catching up with friends. They may need a support worker to assist them at TAFE or university. So these blanket cuts are going to mean that children and young people will have to make really serious choices about how they want to spend their plans. Some of those choices and decisions will likely feel impossible.
0: And what changes would you like government to make around that?
3: We think that applying a blanket 50% cut is not going to result in equitable outcomes for people with disability. We were pleased that the government moved some amendments so that people who require 24/7 care can apply to essentially not have the cuts apply to them. However, the vast majority of NDIS participants are going to see significantly less money in their plan. So this means that for children and young people, where they might have been able to enjoy working on their independence, they're now going to have to rely more and more on mum and dad and actually other family members if they want to do things like get out in the community.
0: Why is it important for young people to get involved in designing the fund or be involved with the fund?
3: People with disability, including children and young people, will have really clear ideas about how the government can get the most bang for its buck in terms of the programs that this Inclusive Communities Fund will support. The sorts of programs that might be suitable for an adult with disability may be of little interest to children and young people. So we want to make sure that by having young people and children at the table when decisions around the design of the fund are being made, that those children and young people really have a voice and can influence exactly what's going to be funded.
0: And lastly, what would a truly inclusive community look like for children and young people?
3: Oh, a truly inclusive community for children and young people would be one where they don't experience any barriers to participation. So things that non-disabled people may take for granted, that they're able to access a building, that the lighting in the building isn't going to cause them any issues with their vision. So for children and young people, being able to have the confidence to know that they're able to get out there and experience life on the same basis as their non-disabled peers would look like a truly inclusive future.
0: That was Skye Kokoski-Moore speaking to The Wire. This year marks 60 years since the Gurrandiji walk-off at Jinbaruk, also known as Wave Hill Station, a movement helping change the course of land rights in Australia. For more families, the story isn't history, it's family memory. At this year's Freedom Day celebration in Kalkarindji, The Wire's contributor from CAM Radio, Orlando Rubinja, sat down with grandfather George Edwards, a Gurrandji elder and chairperson of Gurrandji Corporation. He was just a child when the family joined the walk-off. 60 years on, the story of the walk-off continues to be carried by the families, elders and young people who gather each year to remember it.
6: Yeah, I was only 7 years of age when I walked from here. It was a hard life, working for no money. Yes, my mum was working for working at the kitchen, washing clothes and ironing clothes for them, you know. My father was a horse breaker. They were treated them bad, eh? Just working for no money.
7: In August 1966, families came together for a meeting at Jimbarak Wayfield Station. It was there they decided enough was enough.
6: They had meeting, yeah.
8: What own way ended?
6: Yep.
8: They never involved anyone?
6: No, they never involved anyone. They just had meeting.
8: Yes, all the family together? And
6: all the family together.
8: Big meeting?
6: Yep. Big meeting, one meeting, and that's it. Everybody walk out.
8: Vincent Lingari even didn't start that meeting, yeah?
6: Yep, he was there. No, they just said we had enough. You know, enough is enough, Vincent said. Everybody started walking. Yeah, yeah, I was a part of walk up. And when we went to Cody Creek, that seen that water there, right? Cody Creek. Yeah, that had no water. Yeah, and all the ladies start digging for water. They found the soggy chip, the water just come up. So we had lunch there. Everybody just keep walking. They was feeling, they was thinking, you know, all the white men might come and shoot them, you know. That's what they was thinking.
7: George was only 7 years old at that time, but those memories have stayed with him.
6: Everybody pulled up there and Benson would start talking there, you know. This is the land belong to Kurinji, he said. He pointed out that's where we're going to live. That's where we're going to find this promised land, he said. Everybody got excited. we got a hand back. Our family was happy.
8: The whole fellow been happy?
6: The whole fellow been happy.
9: How does it feel? I am a proud Kurinji woman. I am proud what we have achieved, our old people have achieved. Our elders made me who I am today. A strong Kurinji woman, a leader in the community. We wouldn't have indigenous organizations without their leadership, without what they've done. And I think being who you are, you're standing firm, you get to the stage where you win. You win some, you lose some, but we won this one. And we want to keep it alive with our children. We tell our children it's not only about sports, all that. It's about what has happened. Why do we celebrate Freedom Day?
7: At Freedom Day, elders are making sure that the next generation hear those stories too.
6: Well, this creek was springing. But that one's still springing.
10: Springing, like what that mean?
6: Water.
8: Can't believe you're here. Yeah.
11: Like encouraging us for stand up for ourselves.
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12: 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The courage and resilience, and proud to be proud who they are, you know, and where they came from. But also to listen and learn about our culture and our heritage.
7: For the young mob growing up here, country is at the heart of those stories.
14: Feel great to be here. Feel like home is home to us. It's our land. Grow up in here. It's a part of our land.
12: We'll never forget where we walked off and our land. We came as one from all different tribes. Came in one.
6: Maybe they might have a look at the videos or, you know, maybe tell stories, you know.
15: Yeah, hey, that feeling.
6: Yeah. This is where I live. This is where I grew up. This is my birthplace.
0: That was Gurindji elder George Edwards speaking to CAM Radio's Orlando Rubincha. You also heard community voices from freedom celebrations in Kalkarindji, along with the reporting from CAM's Brenton Woods. And And unfortunately, that is the end of today's show. Thanks so much for listening wherever you are in Australia. The Wire is a co-production between community radio stations SYN in Melbourne, 2ACI in Sydney, Radio Adelaide, 4ZZZ and Radio 4EB in Brisbane, with the great support of the Community Broadcasting Foundation and Community Radio Network. 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The Wire acknowledges the Wurundjeri Woi Wurrung people of the Kulin Nations, the traditional custodians of the land where the program is produced. We pay our respects to elders past, present and emerging. I'm Amini Shakur, coming to you from SYN in Melbourne, Victoria. Thanks so much for your company and we'll see you next time on The Wire.

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5: Hey, good morning. It's Old Man Coleman. It's the time again of the week. It's Wednesday the 21st. It's Wednesday the 2nd today, and we're just going to go through the weather now. Darwin is... sometimes sunny, sometimes cloudy, 24 degrees to 30 degrees, 4% chance of rain. Alice Springs, sunny, 13 degrees to 31 degrees, no chance of rain. Boorloola, sunny, 19 degrees to 30 degrees, 17% chance of rain. Catherine, sometimes sunny, sometimes cloudy, 17 to 32. No chance of rain. Nullumboys, sunny, 22 to 27, 15% chance of rain. And Tennant Creek is 18 degrees at the present time, and it'll get up to 31 degrees, and there's no chance of rain. That's right. How's all doing out there? Yeah. Hope yous have all got through Monday and Tuesday and you know, over the weekend, and that today is Wednesday, and we've got the final starting this Saturday at the Perkis Reserve for the footy, so that's something to look forward to. We have got not much else. I'll get back to you with some community announcements after we hear from Baker Boy with A Ride.

That was Baker Boy, yeah, with Ride. Yeah, there's in Tennant Creek this weekend. We've got you can go up to Battery Hill and up the Emperor Centre there. But if you're travelling around the Northern Territory and you have heard not so good things about Tennant Creek, I'd like you to drop in and check out for yourself. So. Yeah, any time you want to come and have a yarn on radio, you can just drop in here. You can tell us all about your travels and everything like that. We've got some great attractions around the place here, so if you are travelling through, drop in and say good day. Yes, this is Old Man Coleman on Community Radio, it's... 8CCC 102.1 FM coming to you live in Tennant Creek on Warramungu Country, and you can stream us online www.8CCC.com.au or text us on 0410218333. Yeah, now we've got Linta. Linta's got a song called Red. Or Red's got a song called Alinta, sorry.

universe, you will never see me broke. I bled when they spoke, dim red light when I woke. Told universe, you will never see me broke.

That was Alinta with Red, or Red with Alinta, one of the two. Hey, yes, listen, this Friday at 8 o'clock, if you're interested, a great little interview coming up with CEO Peter Harder. He's coming on air, and he's going to let us know everything that's happened in the last month. And there's been lots happening, and what's going to happen in the summertime over the school holidays and things that are coming up. So you can catch that all here on air this Friday at 8 o'clock. Okay, well, you know, sometimes it's 5 o'clock somewhere, you know that?

0: tree am I in?
1: It doesn't matter. It's 5 o'clock somewhere.
0: It's always on 5 in Margaritaville, come to think of it.
1: Yeah, I heard that.
0: You've been there, haven't you?
1: Yes, sir.
0: I've seen your boat there.

That was Alan Jackson, It's 5 O'Clock Somewhere, featuring Jimmy Buffett. Okay, you know, in 1922, on this very day, the president, Friedrich Ebert, declares Deutschland über alles, the German national anthem. That's something in music. In 1924, Rudolf Frimi and Herbert Stockhardt's operetta Rosemarie opens at the rave reviews at the Imperial Theatre in New York City, and it runs for 577 performances. That's a great achievement. In 1960, William Walton's symphony, the number 2 premiere of the Edinburgh Festival, at the Edinburgh Festival. 1972, Rod Stewart's first number 1 hit single in the UK, You Wear It Well. That was Rod Stewart. That's 1972. 1979, Richard Rodgers, Martin Charman, and Raymond Jesse's musical I Remember Mama closes at the Majestic Theatre in New York City after 108 performances. In 1982, Redlands. That's Rolling Stones guitarist. We know this fella. Keith's name is Keith Richards. And he had a country house in West Wittering, Sussex, England. And it is seriously damaged in a fire for the second time in 9 years. So it must have been, he must have went to sleep with a cigarette in his hand or something. Okay. 1984, revival of John Kendall and Fred Ebb's musical Zorba closes at the Broadway Theatre in New York City after 362 performances and winning a Tony reward. In 1988, Amnesty International's Human Rights Now tour begins in the Wembley Stadium in London. Performers include Bruce Springsteen, Sting, Peter Gabriel, Tracy Chapman, and Yusuf Dunor. And Yusuf, you know, Yusuf, well, don't you? Well, I'll tell you if you can't remember when I come back. This is Lust for Life, Z.

0: Hey, you know why it's good to have a bit of humour in your life? Because, you know, it reduces stress, and it triggers the release of feel-good hormones. They're called endorphins, and they calm the stress responses. And, you know, and also helps with connection. It's shared laughter amongst people. It sort of gets you, listen to each other, and it boosts morale. A funny line in a meeting or a message makes you feel like human, you know. So encourages open communication. When humour is safe, people feel more comfortable speaking up. Yeah, that's right. Yeah, and it can go along, yeah. You can, even little jokes, you know, like, why don't skeletons fight each other? Well, they don't have the guts. Hey, and you know, this other fellow, he said, I used to play the piano by ear, and now I use my hands. Hey, yeah, and you know that, why don't eggs tell jokes? Now, you think about it now, why don't eggs tell jokes? Because they'd crack each other up. And why do bicycles fall over? Now, if you ride a bike, you should know this. Because they're too tired. It's good to have a bit of a giggle and a laugh, you know. And why did the tomato blush? Now, think about it now. If you've done a bit of cooking, why did the tomato blush? Because it saw the salad dressing. I could go on and on and on, you know. So, parallel lines have so much in common. You know that? It's a shame they'll never meet. That's right. Okay, get a little bit of humour in your life and it makes you feel better. We will go back now, and I think it's time for a little bit of news.
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2: Good morning, I'm Laura Devoy. Four Australians unaccounted for in Nepal have been found safe. That's in addition to the Australian who was confirmed safe yesterday afternoon. It's been a week since a catastrophic flash flood occurred in the country's north near the Tibetan border. More than 1,000 deaths have been confirmed by Nepal's National Disaster Risk Reduction and Management Authority, while nearly 4,000 people have been reported missing. According to the Department of Foreign Affairs and Trade, the number of Australians unaccounted four is now 38. Iran's supreme leader says his country has unforgettable lessons for the American enemy. Hostilities have resumed in the Middle East after a lull in August. Both sides launched attacks yesterday and this morning. Iranian state media is reporting four people, including a child, were killed in the American strikes today. The Islamic Revolutionary Guard Corps has claimed to have killed numerous US forces in an attack on a military site in Jordan, but Washington is yet to comment on those reports. Transport for New South Wales says significant disruptions are expected this morning when ferry workers walk off the job. Members of the Maritime Union, who are employed by Transdev Sydney Ferries, are taking industrial action. There'll be no ferry services between 9 a.m. and 2 p.m. except for the Manly Fast Ferry between Manly and Circular Quay. Howard Collins from Transport for New South Wales told the ABC disruptions before and after the strike are also expected.
3: If you're heading into town, plan early. There are many alternatives in the ferry service, bus or light rail, or in some cases rail. Think about what your options could be, but no ferries for the Transdev services.
2: Australian women are less likely than men to stay in high-paid roles despite entering them at the same rate. The Workplace Gender Equality Agency says roughly two-thirds of Australian women work outside the home in both full-time and part-time roles. But it says many companies were struggling to retain females in best-paid positions as they were expected to do a greater share of at-home labour. The agency says promotion of paid parental leave and flexible working hours were key to creating better retention in management roles. A search is underway for a hiker reported missing in South Australia. The alarm was raised about 9:15 last night when a woman did not return from a hike on Mount Remarkable in the Flinders Ranges. Police say a helicopter and emergency services were deployed to undertake air and ground searches. Further resources will gather at Mount Remarkable this morning. The stories of Aboriginal Australian service personnel will be told by Victorian school students at Melbourne's Shrine of Remembrance today. Shannon Kirkwood has more.
1: The four students will deliver commemorative speeches later this morning to honour Aboriginal women and men who served and provided critical intelligence gathering during the war in the Pacific, World War II, 1941 to 1945. The speeches will cover Aboriginal enlistments, pilots and surveillance. CEO of Aboriginal and Torres Strait Islander Veterans, Lieutenant Colonel Joseph West, will be delivering the keynote speech. Despite rules around non-European enlistments early on in the war, up to 7,000 Indigenous Australians served in the Defence Force during World War II.
2: Turning to sport, in tennis, Dane Sweeney is through to the second round of the US Open. The Australian was up 2-0 when his opponent withdrew from their match. Tristan Skulcate is on court now. His match is in a fourth set. Daria Kazatkina is up soon and Alex Dimitrov is also scheduled to take to the court this morning. Thanasi Kokkinakis has withdrawn from the Grand Slam tournament due to injury.
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0: Okay, if you've been listening to the news, you know that Beetaloo Gas has come online. And it's fact from the basin there at Beetaloo, and it started feeding into the grid, you know. So that means that, well, supposedly that our power prices will go down. But one thing I did notice there that the ministers and all that there, they had the American flag flying and the Aboriginal flag, but no Australian flag. So I wonder what Chief Minister Liam Panocrao what had that idea was about. So they said it's a pivotal moment for the Northern Territory, but Australia mustn't have much to do with it. It's American and the Aboriginal flag, by the look of that. Government officials, gas company heads, Native Titles holders, and Northern Land Council were in attendance for the moment. So I'm hoping it does, like the promises were made that it's going to make cheaper power, cheaper for the Northern Territory and help the Northern Territory a lot. But we will wait and see, I suppose. And the Country Liberal Party, the government has long claimed Beetaloo Basin would be a key economic driver for the NT and said more than 40 terajoules a day will flow straight into the territory grid from, that's yesterday. And development of the basin is forecast to generate more than $17 billion in economic value over the next two decades and support more than 13,000 jobs by 2040. there's a lot of nothing there for the immediate future, by the look of it. The NT government confirmed the first gaffe from the Beetaloo government marked the end of having to take emergency gas pipe from the Japanese gas giant INPEX and East Coast gas supplies, following damage to the NT's Blacktip field following Cyclone Fina. Oh, right. We'll just have to see, you know. Like, and on the other side, you know, you've got different other people like the Green Senator Larissa Waters, who labelled the Beetaloo a climate bomb. This is a terrible day for climate, she said. The Beetaloo was a climate bomb that speed up a dangerous climate change, putting us all at a risk. So that's all the what I can think about it. And, you know, we'll just wait and see, you know, like the proof's in the pudding. So maybe we'll get a very cold desert. And this is Cold Desert by Kings of Leon.

Yeah, that was Kings of Leon, Cold Desert. And now, while we're talking about cold deserts and dry deserts and climate change and all the thing, you've got a little bit more on about the gas here. The Climate Council Chief Executive, Amanda McKenzie, said the gas from the Beetaloo could unleash climate pollution more than three times the Australian annual domestic pollution over the next two decades. And at the ceremony the other day, the Federal Resources Minister, Madeleine King, responded to the climate critics saying, "No federal government has done more in relation to combating climate change than the Albanese Labor government." She said, "They remain committed to net zero by 2050 and to the National Future Gas Strategy. We have to make the two work together," she said, "for our future prosperity and Australians' right around the country. There's no exceptions to this, but also for our regional partners and their prosperity." That's Mrs. King. Now, we had all the CLP politicians there, our own Mr. Own MLA, Mr. Steve Edgington. He was there, the Honourable Mr. Steve Edgington. And, when you see a lot of the experts, there's been some disagreements about exactly how much revenue and employment the Beetaloo will generate. You know, like, as politicians are speaking up big time, but this is experts that have said this. The guy, he's an independent economist. His name is Sol Eslake, and he's very well renowned all throughout the world. And he's described the milestone as significant, but said it would not offer a silver bullet solution to the NT. And he said, "I think there's a bit of hype. It means that, like, they've the politicians are talking up a lot, but it were in saying it will change the Northern Territory economy forever, but he's saying it will not. It is very significant development, but." And he's gone on further to say that the annual estimates of the amount of royalties the project will generate vary from $36 million in excess of $220 million a year. Market forces policy analysis, that is Morgan Pickett, and they're worldwide, and they're greatly renowned, and they're well respected. They said the economics of Beetaloo, I'm sorry to say, don't stack up. Banks like the Macquarie Bank and ANZ and Westpac, they're exposed to severe risk by backing fracking that could be Australia's ever biggest gas development. But when science confirms that, you know, like the fossil fuels and all that. So over the weekend, concerned by the Territorian gathered, this is the all the people against fracking, they gathered in Darwin and things like that. So you're going to get that, but it's the politicians are saying one thing, somebody's saying that, but these analysts and that saying that what the politicians are saying is maybe a little bit right, but a lot wrong. So we'll just see what happens. It's the proof in the pudding. I wonder if our summers are going to get hotter or winters are going to get colder or we're going to get drier. But this is a song, Summer of 69 by Bryan Adams.

Did you know, this is a little bit, a bit of humour, there used to be a president of America. His name was Andrew Jackson, and he had an African grey parrot named Pol, and that bird was kicked out of his funeral for swearing. So that's a little bit funny, I suppose. And, you know, Napoleon, they went on a big rabbit hunt once, and the rabbits overwhelmed them, actually. So that's another funny thing. And the first woman in space, she forgot to take her toothbrush with her. Valentina Tereshkova went without a toothbrush during her 3 days aboard Vostok 6 spacecraft in 1963. To be fair, it wasn't her fault. Mission Control was actually in charge of packing the essentials, and the pioneering cosmonaut had another presumably more scientific things to focus on than cleaning her teeth. Okay. John Steinbeck, he had a dog and ate the first draft of Mice and Men in 1936. John Steinbeck, already a successful author, was knee-deep in what eventually became Mice and Men. Then a minor tragedy stalked Steinbeck, wrote, "My setter pup, Toby, left alone one night, made confetti out of my half of my manuscript." Well, there you go. Okay, that's a few funny facts for today. We've got people have been saying, haven't heard much of Slim Dusty lately. Well, this is payday at the pub.

0: There you go, people. Haven't heard Slim Dusty for a while, lads. Slim Dusty, payday at the pub. Okay, now, this weekend at Perkis Reserve, the first semi-final will be in the women's. It's Spitfires Senior Women playing Tea Tree Senior Women, and that's on Saturday, 5th of September at 10 a.m. That's the first semi. The second semi will be Elliot Senior Women playing in Bloodwood Senior Women, and that's at 11:30 a.m. On Saturday. So that's the women out of the road. We'll see if we can get the men up now. Okay, the senior men, the semi-finals will be, the first one will be at 1 p.m. and that's Barkley Work Camp plays a Spitfires a senior men. And then Elliot senior men play Why Do You senior men at 2:35. So they're both knockout comps, I think. I don't know how they've worked it this year. And then it's just a grand final, I think. That's how it looks like it to me here. So anyhow, that's the footy for this weekend at Perkis Reserve. Okay, what else is on? Well, last weekend we had the markets. It's all good. I know that the council's working on all student activities for over the school holidays. The swimming pool will be open again. I see that they've got the expressions of interest out for the pool kiosk. So things are coming along well. Okay. Now, it's getting on to 8:30 now, in about 30 seconds from now will be 8:30, and we're going to have some announcements, and then we'll be dancing the night away.
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You're with Old Man Coleman, and it's the Brekkie Show. That's right, the Brekkie Show. Now, you're out there, and you're getting around the town, and you want to have a say, just let me know. You can come on ACCC. We'll let you know what's happening. I see Drakey's doing really well again. I'm hoping to get him back on here. I've sent out a thing to get Mr. Edgerton on here about what I've been talking about this morning, about the gas being turned on and how it's going to help us and all that. But we've got young Miller. He's coming here. He's going to be performing in the Civic Theatre very soon, and this is a song called A Better A Days.

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1: Yeah, it's 8:37, and this is from 12 months ago. It's just coming up again now, down at the Telegraph Station. It's the Big Bash Band. That's right. It's Bush Bash Band, which will be on at the Telegraph Station in September this month. I think it's a week up next, so if you're going that way, it's a great venue to go to. This is Jay Miller. He's talking about in 2025.
2: A massive shout-out to everybody tuning in right now, but most importantly, a massive shout-out to ACCC, the Big Breakfast Show, and thank you for having Jay Miller on. Looking forward to connecting soon. Much love.
1: Okay, that was Jay Miller. Okay, he was there last year, and... we've got Young Miller now, so it's all good. Oh, I don't think they're related or anything like that. So, Now, people are saying that they missed the end of that interview the other day with Kate and the mayor in Alice Springs. I'll try and play the last bit of it now, so...
3: And this is the second part to the interview with Mbantwa Alice Springs Mayor Aster Hill from The Brekkie Show following the August Town Council meeting.
4: There was talk around Newland Park, the new dog park.
5: Yeah, that was news to me. So apparently there had been some kind of an oil spill at our new Newland Dog Park.
4: But coming through from next door or something.
5: Yeah, something like that.
4: It seemed like it.
5: Oh, and just for everyone's awareness, we recently opened the Newland Dog Park. And yeah, it's really good because Newland Park just keeps on giving, basically. And it's really great that pet owners, you know, have that space to take their dogs now. And I gather it's really, really well used and enjoyed already. In terms of the oil spill, I don't know where it came from or what exactly, but basically the council officers are filling it with sand to ensure that none of our furry friends are rolling around in oil. That sounds pretty unpleasant. But I think they got onto that, yeah, ASAP.
4: Yeah, it sounded like they're onto it, but just in case people had been there earlier and just so that they know that it's safe to go back and it is being looked at. I suppose the thing I hadn't heard about was Uber announcing that they were coming to Mbantwa. What do you think the impacts on that will be?
5: Yeah, we'll wait and see what the impacts are. I think having more options, more private transport options, is probably going to be really positive for our community. I can only really go by the consultation and discussions that I've had with various community groups in my time as mayor. And I must say something that really consistently came up, particularly with our seniors, was that they were experiencing isolation because they found it really hard to come into town and to, you know, reliably get transport back home, particularly at night. I felt really sad, actually, hearing that transport was, you know, causing isolation for some of our older people in town.
4: Were you surprised by it, or would you have been a bit aware of
5: it? I had some awareness, but, you know, hearing it directly from a number of people. And so I certainly took that on board. I take it really seriously. I had a conversation recently, which is in my mayor's report, with one of the regional managers of Uber. I pointed out that

0: you know, choice is always positive. I think particularly in a community where there's some sort of scarcity in accessing transport options. But I did note that there are some barriers that may be unique to people living in Alice Springs accessing Uber. One example I thought of was the fact that Uber requires the app generally. A lot of our older people don't have smartphones, don't use apps. A lot of other typically underrepresented or marginalised groups of people won't have access to smartphones and apps. So I spoke with that individual about the what's called like the call to ride service and how important that would be here, which is essentially an option through Uber for people, instead of using the app to book, actually just calling to book an Uber and then paying with their card or cash, whatever it is, instead of through the app. So that was really positive. Another really good part of the convo was I was able to point him in the direction of a number of groups that experience inaccess to transport, particularly private transport, and encouraged him to reach out to those groups, consult with them, hear what the barriers are. And I also spoke about wherever possible, it would be great if Uber could provide like anti-discrimination training to their staff, some de-escalation tips, you know, working with people who may be under the influence of alcohol, things like that, to ensure that Uber drivers are always feeling safe, but also to ensure that they're having really positive interactions with community members too. He expressed an openness to that as well. So yeah, it was a really productive conversation, and by the sounds of it, you know, I'm really hopeful that it's a positive change for town that we have this extra option.
1: And I suppose when we're in the positive realm, there was a talk around the Renew Australia collaboration and where that stands now. I believe the job has been advertised.
0: Yes, and I think that the advertisement closes today from memory, they might have said last night.
1: That.
0: And yeah, the office has hinted that there's been some really strong interest, and that certainly excited me. It's marvellous to see that this is moving, you know, full steam ahead. It's really good.
1: I don't want to take all of your morning, but there were so many great things to talk about as well. But there was what had been addressed last council meeting and the number of questions around the motion that Councillor Burton had put, the need to apologise to Pine Gap Joint Facility.
0: The motion that was moved by Councillor Burton, seconded by Councillor Heenan, it did pass last night. It was amended. The main changes were, I'll just run through the three parts of the motion for people's awareness and understanding. So the first part of the original motion was for council to direct the CEO to apologise to the leadership of the Joint Defence Facility. That got amended to say that we apologise to the leadership of the facility and the community as well. The second part was for council to reaffirm, I'm just going from memory so I'm paraphrasing here, but to reaffirm our policy 111, which expresses council support for the Joint Defence Facility. The policy itself notes that the facility is important for defence of Australian territory and that it provides social and economic benefit to Alice Springs. That policy, I think, had been passed in 1987 from memory, and then it was reaffirmed by a subsequent council in 2002 from memory. And so Councillor Burton was seeking to have it reaffirmed again. And then the third part of the motion was for council to direct the CEO to basically secure the marquee and to review our decommissioning processes and so on. That part was amended to say essentially to take efforts to get the marquee back, because I'd asked some questions about how on earth we would have legal recourse to actually, you know, get that back. So, yeah, the wording was changed there. In terms of the debate, look, the main thing I'll say is there was really robust debate. There was a diversity of really strong views, which I think is reflective of the diversity of views within our community on that issue. Speaking personally now, I spoke very strongly against the motion. I, first of all, noted that, you know, in response to a question from a member of the public last night, you know, Councillor Burton had said that he didn't actually receive any request from the leadership of the Joint Defence Facility to provide this apology. So I queried the motivation for this motion insofar as, you know, we weren't responding to calls from any individuals to do that. And I also noted that council really swiftly actually did apologise. The day after this series of events, the acting CEO went on the radio and said, you know, I'm really sorry to anyone impacted by this. So I said, you know, it's been sorted. It's kind of, we don't need to rehash this. But, you know, that was my position. A number of other elected members said that, and then a variety of other elected members basically said, well, we shouldn't be asked for an apology to do it formally. So that was their view. In terms of the reaffirming of the policy expressing support for Pine Gap, I don't think anyone will be surprised that I spoke against that. You know, I have a background in international human rights law. One of my first legal jobs was at a UN war crimes tribunal. I have real concerns about the role that signals intelligence gathered at that facility might be playing in wars of aggression, in war crimes, in the crime of genocide. And, you know, we've had independent UN bodies already release findings of genocide in Gaza. So my view was that I couldn't in good conscience support the reaffirmation of that policy. That said, the elected members voted this in last night. So I need to be really clear that while that's my personal view, and I've clearly stated that personal view, I have an obligation under the Local Government Act to support our policies that are endorsed by council. So that's the position I'm in now, and I am going to comply with my obligations under the Local Government Act. And yeah, look, the final part of the motion was in relation to getting the marquee back if possible. That passed as well. And I suppose it will be a matter for our acting CEO to put a call out to try and get it back, but just noting, like, she doesn't really have any legal recourse to actually retrieve it. She can undertake her best efforts, but I'm not sure where it'll land because, you know, it's in... We don't know where it is.
1: Is that policy 111 still going to be part of the general policy review that has been talked about happening in the council? Is it next
0: week? Yeah, as far as I'm aware, there was a question last night that went to our manager of governance who said that we are conducting like a scheduled review of our policies and that will be happening in 2027. So she had said that, yeah, it would be likely that that policy will be reviewed next year.
1: I suppose I was interested in some of the wording and that this was directed to the leadership because the support for that was around how it was affecting the people who work at Pine Gap and that sense that council is not supportive of those people who work and that there's this division. But it was worded towards the leadership who, as you've just explained, have not asked for an apology. Some of the questions that also came in was around the risk near something that has the potential to be a target, that at this stage is not on your risk register, given that you said that it was amended to include the general Alice Springs community, because that does cover the people who work out at Pine Gap and who are part of our community. But in Councillor Newport's being against that motion around the backlash on social media, and we did talk about that after the last meeting too, and I think this motion was coming from the idea of reputation around the council, but what's happening in that community conversation around it allows for greater harms to happen to community members. I don't know if you want to talk about
0: so it. As you say, what Councillor Newport raised in debating the motion was that there were a number of threats, including threats to those who attended the convergence that appeared online in response to that post on the marquee. And Councillor Newport queried why, you know, if we're to apologise to, you know, the top brass of the Joint Defence Facility, we wouldn't apologise to all of those who've been directly impacted by threats against them. A valid question. Look, taking a step back and really pointing to some positives about the debate that occurred in the chamber and, you know, as we've both said, it was very robust. But I think it also provided an example that our community and communities online could do with following. We can have a battle of ideas about these issues. We can have different ideas. We can do that in a way that is respectful and that is safe. And online, we weren't seeing that happen. We weren't seeing respect. We were seeing threats. we weren't seeing measured debate about an issue that may concern all sorts of different people for all sorts of different reasons. And I think it is really incumbent upon those who are elected to represent their community to show our community that we can disagree on certain things. We can have a battle of ideas. And we can continue, actually, to work together. And, like, that's what happened last night. We had a really lengthy debate on this motion, and then we returned back to the agenda, and we worked really constructively together on a whole bunch of other motions that we had to get through. I really wish that we could return to that, particularly online, because there's a really slippery slope that we're seeing in terms of this radicalization of people, this incitement of violence. That's not a direction that we want to be heading in as a society. And just one other thing that I really need to be clear on, which came up last night, is this conversation about that facility, the concerns about, you know, the role that signals intelligence may be playing in wars, the concerns about risk of, you know, nuclear missile strike or other attacks on our town because of the location of that facility. All of these concerns were discussed in relation to the facility itself. We weren't talking about workers there. And we want to be really clear that people who work at that facility are welcome in this community. They should be respected in this community. And we should be able to do two things at once, which is treat individuals with respect wherever they work, but also have conversations about the types of facilities and industries that we want to be supporting in our town.
1: That's great to hear and very important. Anything else you want to add?
0: No, I think we've covered a lot of ground.
1: A lot.
0: It was a really, really long meeting last night.
1: Yeah. Thank you. And the date for the next one?
0: I think it's the 29th
1: of September. Yeah. Okay. From 5 o'clock. So excellent. And it will be in that smaller room.
0: That's
1: for anyone
0: right.
1: Or online. Thanks for joining me this morning, Asta.
0: My pleasure. Thanks for having me, Kate.
1: Okay.

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0: Hello, I'm Adam Evans with the NIRS News. Aboriginal children in Australia are more than 11 times likely to end up in out-of-home care than non-Indigenous kids. That figure was front and centre of a major child protection conference in Port Macquarie this week, where sector leaders warn the gap simply isn't closing. Reunification rates are even starker. Only 2% of Aboriginal children in care were reunited with their family, compared to a national average of 3.5 times higher. ABSEC Chief Executive John Lahar says strong Aboriginal organisations and working solutions already exist on the ground. He says governments need to be willing to back them with real resources and accountability. Scientists say the Nepal disaster was not entirely without warning. A new hazard report has found that there were signs of trouble in the days before the glacier collapsed, including changes to its surface and a crack spreading throughout the surrounding rock. The assessment raises serious questions about whether hundreds of construction workers could have been evacuated in time. Geologist Jacob Steiner, who co-authored the report, says warning systems in the area simply were too weak to catch it. Despite Nepal and China discussing glacier risks as recently as May, no formal alert system had been set up before the flood hit. It's the final chapter for a Prime Minister whose popularity collapsed almost as fast as it soared. Keir Starmer will quit as a Member of Parliament 5 weeks after being ousted as Labor leader and replaced by Andy Burnham. He steered Labor to a landslide election back in 2024, but never recovered from what became one of the worst approval ratings any British PM has faced. Cost of living anger, a contentious ambassador appointment, and welfare reform battles all took their toll. So Keir now says it's time to pass the baton to someone else. Ottawa councillors have unanimously voted to strip US President Donald Trump's name from a residential street in the Canadian capital. Among the suggested replacements is Taco Avenue. It's a reference to Trump always chickens out, a Wall Street term the president has publicly despised. The push comes after a tense standoff between Washington and Ottawa and comes after Trump ordered US agencies to rename Lake Ontario to Lake America. Residents will get the final say, with any change unlikely before Ottawa's council election in late October. And don't get excited just yet, but scientists are. A possible sign of dark matter has been detected for the first time by the world's most sensitive detector, and researchers are being careful not to call it a done deal. The results are promising, but has fallen short of being a confirmed discovery. Physicists now want to use other detectors around the world to check their own data for anything similar. The Lux Zeppelin experiment will keep collecting data until at least 2028, either strengthening the finding or ruling it out. We'll have more coming up next.
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0: To sport, and in cricket, for Ben Stokes it's an offer too good to refuse. The former England captain says he can't wait to get started at Adelaide Oval, months after retiring from international cricket in a mid-test bombshell. The strikers have confirmed Stokes will play the entire Bush Bash League summer, his first stint in the tournament since turning out for the Melbourne Renegades in 2015. He made his test debut in Adelaide back in 2013, and Strikers coach Tim Payne says they're thrilled to land a player of his calibre. Now for a look at the capital city weather around the country. Sunny in Magajim, Brisbane with a top 27. 27 are partly cloudy on Gadigal country, Sydney, while it's 21 in a shower or two in Ngunnawalgambri country, Canberra. 18 in a shower or two in Nam, Melbourne, and partly cloudy in Nipaluna, Hobart with a max of 16. A top of 17 in cloudy in Tundanya, Adelaide. A shower or two in 19 degrees in Borloo, Perth, and mostly sunny in Garamilla, Darwin with a top of 33. If you have any stories that you'd like to share with us, you can send us an email to news@nirs.org.au. That's news@nirs.org.au.
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I'm Gabriella Acarillo. How do you make sense of life and death and everything in between? This week, we enter the spiritual plane. We hear from someone navigating grief, get a kid's perspective on what happens when you die, and we follow someone leaving the city to see the stars. I want to acknowledge the first stargazers. I'm recording from stolen and Gadigal land, and I pay my respects to Gadigal elders past and present. I also recognise that the area where FBI Radio is situated, Redfern, has long been a place of storytelling, strength, resistance, and resilience for First Nations communities. When I was a kid, I was quite a spiritual person. And then when I got to about 16 years old, in typical teenagehood, I was like, how do I adhere to all these religious rules? Then I became a hardcore atheist, but recently I got my first tarot reading. And after that experience, I'm starting to feel as if the spiritual plane might exist. Content warning for this story. It discusses death and grief.

0: in my mind's eye, here, my third eye, and I don't always see a person. I will see the relationship, for example. I'll see the name Mum. I will then just have a feeling in my body. It's like a knowing that we've got someone in the room, energetically speaking. Usually I see in my mind's eye, so I will see and I hear their voice. And so it's quite subtle. I do feel there is an energetic change or an atmospheric change. When there's a passed over person that steps forward, I feel like more energetically in the atmosphere around me. And I do notice in myself that I also drop into like a softer voice as well, because the atmosphere has kind of changed. It feels different, and it feels, for me, it feels sort of sacred as well when I'm connecting with a loved one.
1: A stranger knows things they shouldn't. A name, a memory, a secret never spoken aloud. For many people, this is what happens when they turn to psychics and mediums, searching for answers, guidance, or a connection to someone they've lost. For some, the experience offers something difficult to find elsewhere, hope. The possibility that loved ones are still present in some way, that messages can be received across the divide, and that there is more to life and death than what we can see. But what keeps people coming back? Is it faith, intuition, or simply the comfort of being seen? In a world where we're constantly watched by cameras, algorithms, and social media, some are looking beyond the physical world, believing that somebody, somewhere, is watching over them. Michelle Buckley is a practicing psychic medium.
0: Psychic, it's like providing life guidance, and you're connecting more with their spirit team, is what I call it. Our spirit team is made up of lots of different people. Spirit teams that provide information psychically around life guidance. And then with mediumship is when you are connecting with a past person in spirit.
2: It's almost unexplainable in the sense that it's like when you catch a terrific ride on a wave when I'm surfing, or like when you're at the peak of the roller coaster and you start to go down the other side. It's just like you get your hairs stand on end and you're kind of just amazed by what you are hearing. And it's also like it's an amazement, but also like how can this be real? It just makes you feel, you walk out buzzing. Like I walked out feeling amazing, with a whole lot of hope and a whole lot of excitement and feelings of great things to come. And I've got people there behind me in life and in death on both sides, wishing and willing me forward.
0: Sometimes they come for a connection with someone who's passed, and that might be because they're grieving. They want to know often if they've passed successfully, that they're okay in the spirit world. So they can come for that reassurance that they've passed and everything's okay now. I'm still around. I'm just not in a physical body anymore. Sometimes they want answers. It might be, did you like the funeral that I planned? Was the funeral good? It could be, are you happy with what I'm doing right now? So they still want reassurance from their loved ones. Sometimes a theme that will come through is forgiveness. You know, there might be a reason why a loved one will step forward, because they want to acknowledge maybe some of their actions that in the spirit world they've got a higher understanding of. And so they bring healing to the person as well. Can provide incredible.

I think it does give people closure. Like my grandfather, who just recently passed, we were not on the greatest terms when he passed. And yeah, he was saying that he can see a lot more for what it is now that he's on the other side. He can see with a clearer perception and clearer eyes, and that everything was all right between us, and that he's, you know, proud of how I'm doing. It's interesting. I think people get some real closure from

0: From FBI Radio, you're listening to All the Best, and I'm Gabriella Acaria. That first story is produced by Livia Wright, and the supervising producer was Thomas Phillips. The first time I experienced a death was when my papu died when I was 14, but I've never grieved more than when my god sister died at 24 years old. Grief is strange and sometimes very random. There's no right way to navigate it. Content warning for this story. There are mentions of grief and death.
1: It was the first time I had ever experienced death and grief.
2: J'avais l'impression que quand on allait m'annoncer
1: I had the impression that when I would be told about the news, my heart would stop and I would die at the same time. I thought I would not survive the news.
3: My mother, she had been sick for 5 years, uterine cancer. She wanted to receive her treatment at home. So my brother, my father and I, we all really quickly became full-time caretaker. Our entire world now gravitates around her, as we expect her to die at any moment. Both of us were really stressed, so we had to get anti-anxiety medications to get some hours of sleep. We had to change the sound of the doorbell after her death because we had heard it so much and associated so much with that period that we couldn't hear it anymore afterward. In some way, it was quite beautiful to witness my brother and my father spend so much time focusing only on taking care of my mother and to see that side of their personalities being very caring and very gentle with her and to see it every day for so long. And then came the moment when the psychiatrist, who was part of the medical team taking care of my mother, had the task of telling us.
1: Hey, can I talk to you?
3: And I remember she told me one morning, it was a sunny day, I remember wanting to end the conversation really quickly and be only with myself. So I took my dog and I went for a walk in the forest close to my house and I kind of let the news overwhelm me and I cried and I survived. Every time I suffered from seeing her in the state she was in, I was suffering because I was there. I was suffering because I was accompanying her and that was always worth it. And I remember that, surprisingly, there was something quite pleasant about being at home during that time because there was this really extremely important thing happening. There was no more arguments, no more conflicts. We were just focused on taking care of my mother. And I remember that the house was always full of friends, always full of loved ones who came to distract us, to be with us, to support us. Even though it was the first time my friends had ever had to face the death of someone, they gave me a space where I never once had to adapt to them. Not once I had to hold back anything that came out of me or be careful to be pleasant or try to be less heavy. And they gave me that for as long as I needed it, even weeks, months or years after. There was one day toward the end of the afternoon, around 6 o'clock, I went out with two friends of mine and we saw a sex shop, so we decided to go in and have a look around. And we were laughing in the aisles and kind of forgetting about the time. And then one of my two friends said to me, "Theo, don't you think we should go back? We've been out for a long time." So we went back. When I got home, I could feel that the atmosphere was a little different than usual. And all of my mother's friends told me to get into her room. I was holding her left arm in my hand. And at the moment she let out her last breath, I felt her pulse stop. And in a way, just like seeing her suffer was a proof that I had been there, feeling her pulse stop was a proof that I had been there until the very end. That helped me a lot into my grieving process afterward. I also realized that the process of dying when you're a close one And the grief that follows wasn't as linear and simple as I had imagined before. The moments close to someone's death are not only sad, but filled with a deep sensitivity, and that also gives us the opportunity to see that love is immense and that death has nothing to do with it.
0: From FBI Radio, you're listening to All the Best, proudly supported by the Art Gallery of New South Wales. I'm Gabriella Acaria. That story is produced by Izod Dure, and the supervising producer was Thomas Phillips. When you were a kid, did you have a funny understanding of how life and death works? Finn's son had some very strange ideas about people and trees.
4: My son Leon is 3. It's a great age. Aside from suddenly finding poo and farts as funny as I do, he's also started grappling with big concepts. Stuff like the extinction of the dinosaurs, human anatomy and evolution. Actually, after I spoke with him about evolution, he turned to my partner and he said, "Mom, did you used to be a monkey?" So he's grappling with some stuff, but clearly timescales are not something he's wrapped his head around yet. I can almost see him like picturing her with hair, you know, like all over her face. And he was like, yeah, okay. Just kind of getting used to the idea. He's also been very interested in the concept of death, which is not surprising. Aside from the extinction of the dinosaurs, which tends to bring up things like death, the topic has been kind of in high rotation in our house since my father passed away. He got sick last November and his health declined really rapidly. And then very, very suddenly, he was dead. And it was a total shock, and it still kind of is. And I got to see him shortly before he died, but I wasn't able to fly back for the memorial. So my partner, Kepi, and my son, Leon, and our six-month-old daughter, Elodie, flew to the States on a plane for a belated memorial this past June. But luckily, my father's body was preserved in this airless chamber made of glass, just waiting for my return, just like Mao and Lenin's had been. It was super cool. He was a really, really important guy. Well, to me. No, he was just cremated, but the ashes were compacted into this tiny action figure in his perfect likeness, only 7 centimeters high, and it was crazy. It was as hard as diamond and as heavy as uranium. I swear, no, that's not true. No, they were just regular old ashes. They were shockingly regular, actually. My father had been living in a small town called Great Barrington in western Massachusetts. It's a cute little town with a booming summer tourist industry that my father, who was a freelance advertiser, never quite tapped into. Growing up, things never quite worked out financially for my family, and yet somehow we always thought of ourselves as solidly middle class. And in retrospect, I feel like my parents must have put a lot of work into that to pull that off. Western Massachusetts is a leafy, green place in the summer, full of hiking trails and overgrown baseball diamonds and like freezing cold streams and rivers. And for my father's memorial, we picked out a spot by a lake, a kind of secluded lake, and we decided we would dig a hole with permission, dig a hole and put his ashes in it and then plant a tree on top of the ashes and have a picnic. My younger brother and myself and my older sister, we were tasked with picking out a tree for the occasion. And the day of the memorial was the following day. And so we just drove around together to a couple of local nurseries. And I love my siblings. I love spending time with them. But like, this was a really awkward afternoon. No one really knew how to talk about what we were setting out to do. And walking around our first nursery between rows of scraggly trees as we baked in the summer heat, the scope of our task began to dawn on us because we weren't there just to pick out a tree. We were there to pick out a tree that was my dad, you know, that was our father, that somehow represented him, which is a little bit confusing because I don't know, I had a picture of him earlier, but my father was not a tree. So we began looking through trees and having these weird discussions like,